for the murders. George is never called to testify, but the two other guys become the star witnesses for the prosecution. The jury convicts David Wood, and he's sentenced to death. Court documents show that after the trial, one of the informants received $13,000 in reward money. The other got his own capital murder charge dropped. Not long after George Hall called David Wood's lawyer, David Wood's lawyer emailed me, asking me to write about the case. I wasn't surprised. I'm a journalist at a nonprofit called The Marshall Project, where we cover the criminal justice system. But I was surprised by who was asking, Greg Werchuk. I know Greg Werchuk as a big deal in capital defense work. He's been defending people on death row for decades, and even stopped one execution by winning at the Supreme Court. I'd asked him for an interview years ago, for a book I was writing on the death penalty. He said no. He rarely spoke to reporters. But now here he was in my inbox. His email was polite and panicky. David Wood's execution date was only 17 weeks away. He wanted me to write about the case and all the problems he saw with it. I was pretty skeptical. I did the hard-hitting research of reading the Wikipedia page about David Wood and, woof, 6 women and girls, one as young as 14, killed and buried in the desert outside of El Paso. David Wood even got one of those spooky serial killer nicknames, the Desert Killer. Greg wrote to me that David Wood was innocent, that he didn't commit any of these murders. And sure, I did find George Hall's story compelling, but even if those informants were lying at the trial, that doesn't mean David Wood didn't do it. Plus, in order to do the story Greg was pitching, I'd have to reinvestigate it from scratch, all 6 murders in a matter of weeks. That sounded impossible. But I was curious about what Greg was up to, his overall project, trying to sow enough doubt at the last minute in order to save his client's life. I'd seen executions get stayed for procedural claims about execution methods or a defendant's mental fitness. But this wasn't just a claim about an unfair trial. Greg was saying David Wood didn't do it at all. And now, somehow, he's supposed to prove that in a few months. So I told Greg, I'm not going to do the big feature story on David Wood you're imagining. But what if I follow you around? Be there with a microphone as you strategize with your team, hunt for witnesses, and try to persuade people of David Wood's innocence with the clock ticking. Greg had a million reasons to say no. I'm still kind of shocked that he said yes.

0: frankly, we've been waiting for someone to ask. We thought no one would ever ask.
1: It's not true.
0: This is something that we had made up. We wanted to see if the media would run with it.
2: They made the whole thing up.
1: They made the whole thing up, and then they just went to go cast their protagonist.
0: Yeah, so we sat down. We picked Murray State. That's just kind of a great-sounding school. It pops up in the NCAA.

That's Nelly Furtado and Boy Wonder with Electric Circus. We tie it up, toss it in the bin, drag it to the curb, and trust that it will all disappear. But beyond that, most don't spend too much time thinking about

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5: Just asking. What's in the news? How's your finances? Health? Relationships? You have questions, and with the help of experts, we try and make sense of it all. Let's figure it out together. Just Asking with Saroja Coelho, the Encore Edition, is coming up right after the news.
6: From CBC News, The World This Hour, I'm Mike Miles. Wildfires are forcing a mass evacuation in the Northwest Territories. The roughly 1,200 residents of Fort Simpson have been told to get out immediately. The flames are 7 kilometers away from the village. Forrest Tower is a fire information officer.
7: We're expecting an increase in winds as we see some other weather features kind of move around in this area, which is going to increase wind activity. So making sure that we have a plan in place for any change in fire direction, which can occur as we see kind of winds shifting around in the area.
6: People have been told to head to Yellowknife. That's a 7-hour drive. For those who can't drive, an airlift is being organized. The flames are not expected to reach the community overnight.

0: I wanted to kick off by clarifying something about resilience, because resilience is a word that can, you know, have a lot of edge for some people, and depending on the context, like it can be taken as a kind of chin up, cheer up kind of thing, just move on, get over it. Do you think people have a misunderstanding about the concept of resilience?
1: Yes, I most certainly do.

0: because whoever scores wins. So you're either attacking wholeheartedly or you're defending, you're on the back foot. I think it would be really interesting. It will spice the game up a bit.
1: We all love penalty shootouts and the drama that it brings. If I could change anything, it would probably be the extra time. You don't want to play another 30 minutes.
2: It's the eternal dilemma, isn't it? I don't have any other solution, honestly. I don't know what would be fair or what wouldn't be fair.

Across four continents and 13 countries, the world's most elite athletes will compete in intense, high-level events in the Diamond League. Watch Marco Arop, Femke Bol, Julian Alfred, Faith

0: I support our lads, he reassured the audience. It was as if the audience understood, and maybe some even shared his concern, but also knew criticising the war in public was not an option. Far safer territory, I notice, are familiar grumbles about home life, clichés about mothers-in-law, getting old, and romantic misadventures. But the political landmines lurk even here. I've been with my other half for 10 years now, and it's still the best sex I've ever had, a comedian declares. Someone in the audience whoops. Oh, Anton's been amazing, he says, revealing a man's name. No more whooping. The so-called promotion of non-traditional relations has been outlawed for years in Russia, and a non-existent organisation, the so-called International LGBT Community, has now been proscribed as extremist. After an awkward but brief pause, once again, the comic retreats. Joking! I have a wife and 3 kids! I find myself wondering whether it's worth the risk. These obligatory footnotes make the gag, poor as it is, fall even flatter. But the red lines are clear. That's not to say that comedy in Russia has been completely gutted. There is still room for some objection to the authorities' actions. And recently, problems with the internet in Russia have been on top of people's list of gripes. Went onto YouTube the other day. Didn't see much, one comedian joked. The platform is just one of a string of Western online services to be restricted here. My phone currently says I'm somewhere between Novosibirsk and the moon, says another, bemoaning constant issues with GPS services in Moscow. Several comedians have also made known their frustrations, shared privately by many Russians, at being forced onto government-backed apps. Soon you won't be able to go to the loo without confirming your identity on Max, one female comic joked about the new Kremlin-backed messaging platform that many Russians are deeply distrustful of. And what's this? No post-punchline disclaimer here? No mention of the Kremlin's justification that these restrictions are all rooted in security concerns? There is, I conclude, still some space for criticism, as long as you ignore the breadcrumb trail back to the war or the man in charge. For some, the creeping self-censorship proved too much. At one gig, I get chatting with a comedian who made the decision to shun the stage. When the war started, the group chats went wild, he tells me. Never-ending discussions with fellow comedians about what we could and couldn't joke about. It was horrible. I didn't want to be constantly second-guessing myself, looking over my shoulder. It took all the fun out of it, he said. But others have chosen to stay in the spotlight and carry on the best they can, feeling their way past the red lines. And I keep watching, because those red lines can shift.
1: Ben Taverner in Moscow. That's all for this programme. Thank you for listening. I'm Pascal Harter. The producer was Polly Hope. And we'll be back next weekend here on the BBC World Service.
2: 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I'm Saroja Coelho. Have a great day.
3: Good morning and welcome to the beginning of our broadcast day from CBC Radio right here in northwestern Ontario. Today is Monday. Yep, it's a fresh one. June 29th. At the end of a month, though. Coming up on our program today on Superior Morning. The 2S LGBTQ plus community is reaching out for support in record numbers, and a large portion of that need is coming from the U.S. We'll find out why. At about 20 after 6 on the Business Digest with Megan Reed, the importance of signing a prenup. At about 20 to 7, some advice on navigating the new rules surrounding auto insurance in the province. If you drive a car, you won't want to miss this interview. Just after 7 o'clock, for families of those with autism, navigating the maze of resources and supports can feel overwhelming. A newly launched digital platform aims to make things a little easier. We'll talk to one of the people behind the Thunder Bay Autism Hub. At about 20 to 8, paramedics across the province voicing concerns over violence and abuse they say they're regularly subject to as part of the job. We'll hear from the chief of the Superior North Emergency Medical Service about efforts to help local paramedics deal with those challenges. At about 10 to 8, show us your fish. That's right, National Fishing Week kicked off on the weekend. And to celebrate, Gord Ellis will be by to launch our ever-popular Show Us Your Fish and give you the chance to win some fishing rods and

Yes, indeed. Show us your fish. Just after 8 o'clock, like many other organizations trying to meet the need for food, the Dryden Food Bank trying to meet rising demand in the face of a slowdown in donations. But they also have a plan they hope will better meet the food needs in their area through more efficient distribution. We're going to hear more about that. And today on Rearview Mirror at 20 after 8, the song written in an instant that has had

0: That is the latest national and international news from World Report. For news anytime, go to cbcnews.ca. I'm Jennifer Yoon. This is CBC News.
1: Good morning, Bojo Wachier. I'm Mary Jean Cormier, and this is Superior Morning.

0: It is Monday, June 29th. Hope you had a good weekend. Well, coming right up to start off the program, the 2S LGBTQ plus community is reaching out for support in record numbers, and a large portion of that need is coming from the U.S. We're going to find out why. As well, on the Business Digest with Megan Reed this morning, the importance of signing a prenup. Joining me now in the studio with a look at what's happening in news is Jasmine Cabate. Good morning, Jasmine.
1: Good morning. Well, six Thunder Bay Transit bus stops are temporarily out of service starting today due to the city's Pacific Avenue Bridge construction project. The long-term detour will affect Route 12 East End and Route 16 Balmoral. There will also be some changes made along these routes. The stop at McPherson Street and McConnelly Street will be temporarily relocated to Pacific Avenue, and additional temporary stops will be available along Fort William Road. And the Kiwanis Club of West Fort officially launched an online Thunder Bay Autism Hub last Wednesday. The hub provides a centralized digital platform with links to reputable organizations and sites to connect families with local service providers offering autism resources, toolkits, and support networks. The goal of the hub is to help bridge communication gaps, streamline service access, and provide up-to-date guidance for families and professionals who support them. And that's a quick look at what's making news this morning. 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
2: Good morning. For the far north today, showers ending this morning, then mainly cloudy with 40% chance of showers. A risk of a thunderstorm on a high of 28 degrees, with the humidex will feel like 31. For the western part of the region, Kenora to Atikokan today, cloudy with 30% chance of showers early this morning, 60% chance of showers late this afternoon with a risk of a thunderstorm and some winds gusting to 50 kilometers per hour late this morning, a high of 25 degrees with the humidex will feel like 31. For the city of Thunder Bay today, mainly cloudy with 30% chance of showers late this morning and a risk of a thunderstorm, high of 18 degrees. And to the east, down the north shore of Lake Superior to Greenstone, a mix of sun and clouds, becoming cloudy this afternoon with 40% chance of showers later this afternoon. Risk of a thunderstorm, a winds gusting to 40 kilometers per hour this morning. A high of 25 with a humidex will feel like 28.
0: So some continuing warm weather happening in Thunder Bay. Mostly cloudy skies, 14 degrees at this hour. Atikokan, 18. Fort Francis, 19. Kenora, mostly cloudy skies and 20 degrees. That's the warm spot at this hour. For Sioux Lookout, partly cloudy, 16 degrees. Red Lake, mostly cloudy and 19. For Pickle Lake, Sandy Lake, and Kitchenamegsibinanawag, all cloudy skies and 16 degrees at this hour. Fort Severn, partly cloudy and 12. That is the cool spot. Looking to the east for Geraldton, mostly cloudy skies, 16 degrees. Around Nipigon, 14. Marathon, 17. Armstrong, mist, and 12. 13 minutes after 6 o'clock.

as we end Pride Month, and 2S LGBTQ plus people are increasingly feeling under threat, especially Americans. That's from the advocacy group Rainbow Railroad. It says they had 20,000 people from around the world reach out to them last year for help, an increase of 51% over the previous year. And the largest percentage of those requests came from Americans. Rainbow Railroad was founded in Toronto

0: 20 years ago and helps people seeking protection from persecution. David Brennan is a professor of social work at the University of Toronto and director of Cruise Lab. He joins us from Toronto. Good morning.
1: Good morning, Mary Jean.
0: So what do you think is behind the rising number of 2SLGBTQ plus people reaching out for help?
1: Yes, I think what is behind it is a couple of really significant things that I imagine a lot of people are very aware of. So one of them is a political shift that is happening globally. But I'll just talk a little bit maybe more regionally and close to home in the U.S. With, you know, since the 2024 presidential election, there has been an anti-LGBTQI plus policy agenda that has transformed the U.S., you know, from actually what used to be a destination for LGBTQI asylum into now it's the world's largest source of requests for Rainbow Railroad. That's only a matter of like 2 years. And the, you know, essentially think about a few things. Part of it is that the, you know, the current Trump administration is dismantling all of the possible ways of immigration. He's not even sure he wants like legitimate immigrants. So, you know, refugee pathways are not seen as important. Seeking asylum, the Supreme Court just ruled this week that you can't seek asylum. The president is allowed, or the administration is allowed, to have, if people want to seek asylum, that they have to do it from another country and not on American soil, which is a totally different way of doing that. There has been a dramatic increase in anti-translation, anti-trans legislation that has impacted everything from the military to school boards, to children being able to, you know, use a different name or a pronoun. And by children, I mean people under 18. I'm not necessarily talking about four-year-olds. I'm talking about, you know, older children. And, you know, so all of that has led to this incredibly increasing fear of LGBTQIA plus Americans. America is but just one place. We're in the middle of, well, I want to hope we're at the end of it, but I don't know. But we are in the middle of, and we are certainly in deeply with the democratic backsliding that is happening across the globe, where there are more and more authoritarian governments, including south of the border, where there's a desire for a more authoritarian government, the erosion of democracy, the anti-rights political movements, like, you know, you can't, if you want to get married, that's a special right. Well, why is my desire to marry my partner of the same sex a special right, but your marriage to someone of an opposite sex is not? How does that make it a special right? It's a right. It's not special.
0: Yeah. Now, the Rainbow Railroad takes its name from the Underground Railroad.
1: It does.
0: And you don't work there, but how do they support 2SLGBTQ plus globally? And how can they try and help with what's happening now?
1: Yeah, that's great questions. And God love them. They are doing a lot to try to do both of those things. So first of all, they're trying to field, you know, the number of calls, emails, et cetera, that come in from all over the world. And they have a process of assessing, like, is this an emergency situation where people have to be evacuated from a country? Or is it possible that they can get references to a local support that maybe they don't know actually exists? And so they keep track of organizations that are supporting 2SLGBTQ people across the globe. Imagine that. Just imagine it. And they try to help reconnect people with those

0: kinds of services. So a lot of it's information. A vast majority of what they do with people is information and referrals, but they do provide cash assistance, some, you know, guidance on government resettlement pathways. They have provided emergency travel support evacuations, especially if someone's life is at risk. And after people relocate, they do try to gather people to be part of post-relocation supports. But that is around individuals. I think from a policy perspective, they are really working. You know, we can't just decide that what we need to do is take all of the 2S LGBTQ people and put them on an island kind of thing. That's just not realistic. It doesn't work that way. And so, you know, they are really trying to fight politically for, you know, decriminalization of LGBTQ people in places like Uganda, Pakistan, Egypt, Afghanistan, Kenya, Iraq, Russia. Mm-hmm. They are, you know, also battling for transgender people, the rights of transgender people, especially trans women who are very highly targeted. And trying to help support local organizations, you know, in order to get through the Canada's government assisted refugee program, you know, the pathway is average is 3.5 years. So people can be waiting, you know, 5 or 6 years trying to get through the program. And so they are really trying to gather, you know, enough money to install safe migration pathways because they are collapsing everywhere. There are fewer relocation programs. You see every day on the news that people are being dislocated mm-hmm. everywhere. And what people forget sometimes is, yes, that's awful. Of course it is. And also in those groups of people are 2S LGBTQI folks who may or may not be out or be, you know, so that they can be a little bit invisible. But there are just programs take longer to process. Fewer governments want to sponsor people. Restrictions on visas are increasing. So again, they're trying to do grassroots funding, legal advocacy, mental health services, providing shelters or cash. You know, they've supported like, you know, around 12,000 people with some of those services. I do want to mention that their emergency travel support where they evacuate people, mm-hmm. which you'd think is like the worst case scenario, it's actually declined dramatically to 85 down from, I forget what the number is, and I apologize, I don't have it off the top of my head. And it's not because the need has decreased, it's because the roots of that kind of emergency travel and getting access to the proper government supports, et cetera, et cetera, et cetera, they've disappeared. They're not there anymore.
1: Yeah, so, where can people go?
0: Yeah.
1: And so they just continue to do what they can, but it sounds like such a challenging situation currently.
0: It's a massively challenging situation. Please give some money to Rainbow Railroad. I don't work for them, and I don't benefit from, you know, anything with them. I just know that they do amazing work, and they are really committed to not only just helping people at crisis, mm-hmm. because it can't just be Band-Aid work. It also has to be higher level policy work and structural changes.
1: Thank you so much for speaking with us about it this morning. I appreciate your time.
0: You are absolutely welcome, and thank you.
1: David Brennan is a professor of social work at the University of Toronto and director of Cruise Lab, an interdisciplinary research lab. We reached him in Toronto. 24 minutes after 6 o'clock, well, Sloan is marking 30 years of their third album. They will be celebrating by hitting the road and playing shows across the country. Here's a song from one chord to another. It's Sloan with The Good in Everyone.

0: assets, lots of other investments, trusts, et cetera, et cetera. But for the average couple, I think if they're looking at the cost of their wedding and comparing it to the cost of the value of a prenup, I think the math makes sense.
1: For sure. Okay, so in your professional chartered financial divorce specialist opinion, who needs a prenup?
0: I would say in today's world, everybody. Simple answer, I guess. Anybody that has any assets as they're entering a marriage, if they have a business, if they have a pension, if they own a house or considering buying a house together, if parents have lent them money for the purchase of a house. So you can start to see if they have a cottage, so you can start to see many people would fit into any one of those categories.
1: What advice do you have for couples about this?
0: Well, nobody starts into a relationship, whether they're going to be living together or getting married, with the intent of getting divorced. So they need to understand that they need to be somewhat prepared in the event that something happens, because in today's world, life gets complicated and people do find difficulties in keeping in long-term relationships.
1: They do. Well, Eva, I really want to thank you so much for your time today. You gave us a lot of really practical tips. I appreciate it.
0: Thanks, Megan.
1: Eva Sachs is a chartered financial divorce specialist. For CBC Radio, I'm Megan Reed.
2: Thanks so much, Megan. It's 6:31. Jasmine Cabate is here with the CBC News.
3: Good morning. Right now in Geraldton, mostly cloudy and 16 degrees. Here in Thunder Bay, mostly cloudy and 14 degrees. And in Kenora, mostly cloudy and 20 degrees. Well, surrounding fires are causing significant concern in Casabonica Lake First Nation. The community issued a state of emergency over the weekend and yesterday was preparing to evacuate vulnerable residents as six active fires burned nearby. Matthias Anderson is the chief of Casabonica. He says rain over the weekend did help with one fire to the west, but new ones also started on Saturday.
4: So those two new fires are kind of affecting our community. The southeast fire has smoke coming into our community, mm-hmm. and the one towards our southwest, it will possibly affect our transmission line, our power.
3: Anderson says because of the threat to the transmission line, the community switched to backup generator power as a precaution. Evacuation flights from the community will be flying to Thunder Bay, but will be hosted in Toronto. On its Ontario Forest Fires Facebook page, the province says over 50 new wildland fires were confirmed between Friday afternoon and Sunday morning due to widespread lightning activity. There were 61 active fires in the region as of Sunday evening. And more than one in five households in the Kenora and Rainy River districts are facing food insecurity. That's according to the Northwestern Health Unit's latest response on the report. As the CBC's Sarah Law reports, healthcare experts and community advocates say the problem is rooted in the rising cost of living.
5: When money is tight, food is often compromised to pay for other expenses.
6: Maya Nickel is a public health dietitian with the Northwestern Health Unit. She says the report doesn't capture unhoused individuals and those living in remote First Nations, which means actual food insecurity rates may be much higher.
5: Food is tied to income, and income is one of the strongest predictors we have of health in Canada.
6: Al Huckabee is manager of the Dryden Food Bank. He says the health unit's report comes as no surprise to him, as his service is seeing rising demands and declining donations. Huckabee says seniors and newcomers are especially in need.
7: It's a struggle to keep food on our shelves.
6: The food bank is raising money to relocate to a larger space. Huckabee says it's also working with the Regional Food Distribution Association to become a satellite hub for surrounding communities. That will allow it to distribute donations from Western Canada and save on transportation costs. Sarah Law, CBC News, Thunder Bay.
3: And paramedics are some of the first to respond to emergencies, and yet they are also increasingly experiencing emergencies of their own while on the job despite extensive de-escalation and conflict resolution training. Statistics from various regions in Ontario show significant jumps in reported cases of violence and abuse to paramedics in recent years. Shane Muir is the chief of the Superior North Emergency Medical Service. He says increasing levels of violence against paramedics is absolutely an issue in Thunder Bay.
8: Something that's quite concerning. Violence against paramedics is one of those incidences where we see them far too often, and I don't think it's something that

0: should exist at all, but it does happen. We're often faced with mental health calls or people who are intoxicated, and those situations can be very volatile and change very rapidly.
1: Muir says he believes awareness is a big thing in addressing the issue. He also says his fear is if it happens too often, violence becomes normalized and people get complacent with it and assume it is part of the job when it shouldn't be. And the intersection of Victoria Avenue East and Archibald Street North in Thunder Bay will be closed to traffic starting today. It's to allow for underground infrastructure work and resurfacing. The work is tied to the reimagined Victoriaville project in the city's South Core. The city has not issued a timeline for the work, but says pedestrian access will remain available during the closure of the intersection. And more information and project updates can be found at thunderbay.ca/Victoriaville. And that's the CBC News at 6:35. 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
2: Hey, Jasmine. For the far north today, showers ending this morning, then mainly cloudy with 40% chance of showers and a risk of a thunderstorm. High of 28 degrees with the Humidex will feel like 31. For the western part of the region, Kenora to Atikokan, cloudy today with 30% chance of showers early this morning and 60% chance of showers late this afternoon. Risk of a thunderstorm there as well, with some winds gusting to 50 kilometers per hour late this morning. A high of 25 degrees with the Humidex 31. For the city of Thunder Bay, mainly cloudy today with 30% chance of showers late this morning and a risk of a thunderstorm in the city as well. A high of 18 degrees. And to the east, down the north shore of Lake Superior to Greenstone, a mix of sun and clouds today, becoming cloudy this afternoon with 40% chance of showers and a risk of a thunderstorm. Winds gusting to 40 kilometers per hour this morning, a high of 25, with the Humidex will feel like 28.
3: Thank you, Zoe. In Thunder Bay right now, it's a pretty gray day out there. Mostly cloudy skies, 14 degrees. Atikokan, 18. Fort Frances, 19. Kenora, mostly cloudy and 20 degrees at this hour. That's the warm spot in the region. Sulakau, partly cloudy and 16. Red Lake, mostly cloudy, 19 degrees. For Pickle Lake, Sandy Lake, Kitchenamake, Sibinenawag, all cloudy skies and 16. Fort Severn, partly cloudy and 12. That is the cool spot at this hour. Eastward, Geraldton, mostly cloudy and 16. Around Nipigon, 14. Marathon, 17. Armstrong, mist and 13 degrees. 23 minutes before 7 o'clock. Alison Russell just released a new single on Juneteenth. She describes it as a song about extending grace and soothing comfort to a chosen sister. Here is Alison Russell and Brittany Spencer with Black Lavender.

0: That's Black Lavender by Allison Russell and Brittany Spencer. It's a single from Allison's upcoming album, In the Hour of Chaos. The album comes out on July 10th. 20 minutes before 7 o'clock. Well, big changes are in store for drivers as new insurance rules take effect on the 1st of July. And if you haven't given it much or any thought, you're not alone. My next guest says drivers need to inform themselves as soon as possible to avoid gaps in their insurance and big headaches down the road. Andrew Ostro is the co-founder and CEO of PolicyMe, a digital insurance company, and we reached him in Toronto. Good morning.
1: Good morning. Thanks for having me on the show.
0: Glad you could join us. So, Andrew, why is the province implementing these changes to auto insurance?
1: Yeah, the core reason is quite positive. We're looking for more optionality for consumers. Essentially, these are a set of benefits that have been standard in auto policies for years. And some of them can be redundant for certain individuals. If they have disability coverage through work or other workplace benefits, they might already be covered for the same sort of events. And therefore, you know, it could be redundant or costly to force people to pay for it also within their auto policy.
0: Now, the province says the measures are meant to benefit consumers and give people more choice. How confident are you that these measures will have a positive impact on consumers in the province?
1: I would say I'm neutral on that. I think, again, the core concept is quite positive in that, you know, why force someone to pay for coverage that they already have? The problem is that it's not that easy to figure out if you already have it or not. Insurance in general can be quite confusing. And now you're talking about looking at policies across your individual auto insurance, which you typically would buy from a broker or an insurance company, your benefits that you get through work, which would be, you know, through your employer and nothing to do with that broker, and start having to compare, well, what do I have here? What do I have there? Do I have a gap? Do I not have a gap? Do I have to buy this? And when you start to get to that level of discussion and decision-making, there's a real risk that someone incorrectly assumes they already have the coverage, opts out within their auto policy, and now leaves a pretty significant gap for their family.
0: Okay, so opting in and out of coverage, you know, to save money can sometimes be risky.
1: Absolutely. Absolutely. Because when it comes down to it, you're trying to, you know, cover a gap, make sure you have no gaps and make sure there's no overlap. So, you know, you can think of it as two pieces of paper that you're trying to put together like a puzzle or right up against each other. If you do that perfectly, great. But you're probably better off having them overlap a little bit versus leaving a gap. So today, there could be a bit of an overlap for some people. Mm-hmm. And the point of this reform is, can we remove that overlap and, you know, kind of make them fit together nicely? The risk is that you separate them too much, or you never had that overlap to begin with, and now pulling them apart actually leaves a big gap.
0: So what will we be able to opt out of come July 1st, and what's still mandatory?
1: Yeah, so it's all related to a category of coverages called accident benefits, standard accident benefits. And this is designed to say, if you're injured or killed in a car accident, there's a certain amount of financial support that is provided to you. So this is different than, you know, if someone sues you because you caused an accident or your vehicle is damaged, this is you're unable to go back to work, or, you know, there's income replacement. It's a form of disability coverage is the way to kind of think about it. It has some other benefits attached to it, but the core part of it is replacing your income in the event that you're injured from a car accident. And what the reform is doing is breaking some of them up and saying, you don't need the full coverage. You don't need other benefits that are typically attached to that related to the disability coverage, because again, you might have that through your employer. So that's what's coming off on July 1st. And when I say coming off, it's not going to disappear from everyone's policy on Wednesday.

0: what'll happen is any policy that is set to renew later on, upon renewal, there will be an option to remove that coverage. If you do nothing, it'll stay on, but you will have the option to remove it. And any new policy that is purchased after July 1st, there'll be a discussion around, do you want to add it or not?
1: Have other provinces moved in this direction too, or is this new?
0: Yeah, so auto insurance is interesting in Canada. It's a highly regulated industry, and it's very different across every province. So you'll have, you know, sub provinces like Ontario, where you purchase your auto insurance through private companies, although still with a lot of regulation, and some provinces like BC, where your insurance coverage is all provided through the government. You still pay for it, but it's purchased through, you know, public entities. Mm-hmm. So the closest thing in Ontario to Ontario would be the Atlantic provinces in terms of the way the regulations are set up. Those provinces already do have this type of reform where some of these benefits are optional. So that has been there for quite some time. So this isn't anything entirely new for Canada. But as I said, it is quite different across every province.
1: So what questions should we be asking of our insurance policy holders moving forward?
0: Yeah. Unfortunately, it's not as simple as just going to one person and asking the questions, because these policies are, you know, you have your auto insurance policy through one broker, your workplace benefits through your company. But the first thing to do would be to go, if you have workplace benefits or if you have some form of individual disability policy, you know, look at that, go to the experts who are providing that to you, the brokers on those policies, and ask the question of, what does this policy do if I'm injured from a car accident? Will coverage kick in? And start from there. And once you have that, then you can go to your auto insurance broker and say, hey, this is what I've been told I have. This is what I have through these policies. Do I still need this optional coverage to work or through the auto policy? And once you kind of compare those two things, then you'll get a strong picture of what you need and what you don't need.
1: Overall, do you think this will bring down the price of insurance?
0: Absolutely. I mean, so this particular benefit typically costs, the optional component is typically around $80 to $100 per year. Now, that could differ by policy, but that's usually where it'll be. So that's kind of the max savings you'll see if someone removes all their optional benefits. So it certainly won't increase price, because we're not adding coverage here. All we're doing is allowing some people to remove some of it. So for some people, they'll save that $80 to $100. For some people, they won't save anything. But on average, there definitely will be a modest reduction in overall premium.
1: Thank you so much for joining us this morning to talk about it. I appreciate your time.
0: Absolutely. Thanks for having me.
1: Andrew Ostro is the co-founder and CEO of Policy Me, a digital insurance company. We reached him this morning in Toronto. 13 minutes before 7 o'clock, well, Sarah McLachlan founded her music festival Lilith Fair in 1997. At the time, it was groundbreaking to have only women performing at a festival. She paved the way for a lot of other women musicians, including Olivia Rodrigo. She is taking a page from Sarah McLachlan's book and putting on her own all-women music festival. Sarah McLachlan is on the bill as a special guest for the festival, which is happening in California in August. Here's Olivia Rodrigo with Drop Dead.

0: Good morning, Scott Regier.
1: Hey there, Mary Jean.
0: And it's a grand morning, is it not?
1: It is. It really, really is.
0: Of course, we are both happy people. Canada headed to the final 16 at the World Cup. Scott, I want to hear your thoughts on the win over South Africa that got them there.
1: Well, on the basis of chances, Mary Jean, it's well-deserved. In the first half alone yesterday, Derek Cornelius missed a header from point-blank range. Moyes Bombito had his header knocked off the goal line by a South African defender. And then just before halftime, Richie Larea was hauled down in what easily could have been a Canadian penalty kick. All the while, it felt like South Africa were playing to get to extra time and penalties. Their goalie repeatedly holding on to the ball as long as he possibly could. So, more than 90 minutes in, when Steph Eustachio scored, it seemed a merciful chance to exhale as much as anything else. Defender Alistair Johnson certainly thought so.
2: Oh, man, relief that I wasn't going to have to play another 30 minutes. It is a strange feeling, and I bet that it's not dissimilar to what all the fans felt. It's just a moment of magic. It's one of those moments that you'll never forget where you were. That's something that is not lost on us, but look, we're going to get back in there, rest, recover, get out to Houston, and hopefully we'll have a good sea of red to match whatever. If it's another sea of red or a sea of orange over there, it'll be a pretty good match.
1: Johnson referring to Canada's next opponent, whether it's the orange-clad Dutch or the red-wearing Moroccans in the next round.
0: Oh, I can't tell you how happy I was yesterday that it was Eustachio. You know, he works so darn hard and isn't always the first name you think of on Team Canada. So just so exciting. Yep. All right. Now, what does yesterday's win mean for the sport in broader terms in this country, do you think?
1: Well, it'll take a while to know for sure, but Eustachio's goal did feel a bit Paul Henderson, Sidney Crosby-like to me. Remember, an estimated 500 million people were watching yesterday's game, which was the only World Cup match on Sunday. A coming-out party then for Canada on the international stage. Maybe a more apt comparison, Mary Jean, is Christine Sinclair and her hat-trick performance against the U.S. at the London Olympics. How many girls watching that game decided right then and there that soccer would be their sport? I spoke to Sarah McConaughey about this. She is the Director of Community and Sport Inclusion with Soccer Canada.
3: This is

0: absolutely a once in a generation opportunity for us to lean in and leverage. The first experience of kids matters so much, right? What is that first soccer experience? That can ultimately lead to lifelong participation. The community clubs have the soccer expertise, right? The schools have the infrastructure. Everyone in Canada belongs in this sport. This sport is the Canadian game. This is our moment.
1: And with another knockout match to come, there are more moments ahead. In the meantime, consider this. When Canada was named a co-host for this World Cup back in 2017, the country was ranked 109th in the world. And now they're inside the top 16. Quite something.
2: That is quite something. Okay, what will you be watching at the World Cup today?
1: Well, to start with, after all yesterday's stress, how nice is that to listen to? Every neutral footy fan's favorite nation, Brazil, is in action today. Mary Jean La Seleção will take on Japan in a round of 32 game. Later, it's Germany versus Paraguay, and then the match that Canadian fans will be watching between Morocco and the Netherlands. Which of these two nations would be the best side for Canada to take on? Well, neither. They're both powerhouses in the sport. But consider this, Mary Jean. Remember the last World Cup in Qatar? Canada playing against Morocco in their final match, and there were tens of thousands of Moroccan supporters there in Qatar. Atiba Hutchinson, in the 71st minute, headed the ball and hit the crossbar. Had he scored, and it was close, it would have been a tie game late on. So on that basis alone, I think I'm hoping the Atlas Lions prevail tonight. I think.
2: Okay.
1: You know, the better of two evils, I suppose, if you're a Canadian soccer fan. Should be fun to watch. Just glad we're having the conversation.
2: Absolutely. Thanks so much for this, Scott.
1: You betcha.
2: That's Scott Regier from the CBC National Sports Desk. 4 minutes before 7 o'clock. Joining me now in the studio with a look at news, Jasmine Cabate. Good morning, Jasmine.
3: Good morning. Well, surrounding fires are causing significant concern in Casabonica Lake First Nation. The community issued a state of emergency over the weekend and yesterday was preparing to evacuate vulnerable residents as 6 active fires burned nearby. Matthias Anderson is the chief of Casabonica. He says rain over the weekend did help with one fire to the west, but new ones also started on Saturday.
4: So those two new fires are kind of affecting our community. The southeast fire has smoke coming into our community, mm-hmm. and the one towards our southwest, it will possibly affect our transmission line, our power.
3: Anderson says because of the threat to the transmission line, the community switched to backup generator power as a precaution. Evacuation flights from the community will be flying to Thunder Bay, but will be hosted in Toronto. On its Ontario Forest Fire's Facebook page, the province says over 50 new wildland fires were confirmed between Friday afternoon and Sunday morning due to widespread lightning activity. There were 61 active fires in the region as of Sunday evening. And the Northwestern Health Unit is warning people about a spike in drug overdoses in the region. An alert was issued Friday about a substance believed to be fentanyl known as DIZ or Dizzy. The synthetic opioid is 100 times stronger than morphine. The health unit says the substance is linked to 6 drug poisonings or overdoses reported in a single day. Side effects include high levels of sedation and 4 or more doses of naloxone required to reverse the effects of an overdose. And that's a quick look at what's making news this morning. Mary Jean.
2: Thank you very much, Jasmine. Well, coming up in our next half hour here on the program. For families of those with autism, navigating the maze of resources and supports can feel overwhelming. But a newly launched digital platform aims to make things a little easier. We'll talk to one of the people behind the Thunder Bay Autism Hub. As well, paramedics across the province voicing concerns over violence and abuse they say they're regularly subject to as part of the job. We'll hear from the chief of the Superior North EMS at about 20 to 8. And show us your fish. That's right. It's back. We'll talk to you about that at about 10 to 8. Stay with us. World Report is next.
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6: 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The knockout stage is on at the FIFA World Cup, and what a run.

0: glad it's already been. Simon Cooper is covering his 10th tournament, and he's here to tell us who's up, who's down, and who's set to win big. That's coming up on The Current.
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0: It is Monday, June 29th. A bit of a gray day after a pretty nice weekend, I must say. Coming up in this next half hour of the program, the newly launched Thunder Bay Autism Hub is aimed at helping local families navigate resources and supports. We'll talk to one of the people behind the project about why they wanted to create the digital platform to help families like theirs. Also coming up at about 20 to 8, paramedics across the province voicing concerns over violence and abuse they say they're regularly subject to as part of the job. We'll check in with the chief of the Superior North EMS. Joining me now in the studio with a look at what's happening in news is Jasmine Cabate. Good morning, Jasmine.
1: Good morning. Cassabonica Lake First Nation issued a state of emergency over the weekend due to six active wildfires burning near the community, along with an evacuation notice for vulnerable residents on Saturday. Chief Matthias Anderson says they were preparing to fly out about 70 people yesterday, including elders, prenatal mothers, and those with underlying medical conditions. Evacuation flights from the community will be flying to Thunder Bay, but they will be hosted in Toronto. The province says dozens of new fires were confirmed in the northwest region over the weekend. As of Sunday evening, there were 61 active wildfires in the region. And six Thunder Bay Transit bus stops are temporarily out of service starting today due to the city's Pacific Avenue Bridge construction project. The long-term detour will affect Route 12 East End and Route 16 Balmoral. There will also be some changes made along those routes. The stop at McPherson Street and Connolly Street will be temporarily relocated to Pacific Avenue, and additional temporary stops will be available along Fort William Road. And that's a quick look at what's making news this morning. Time now for the weather with Zoe Gordon.
2: Hi, good morning. For the far north today, showers ending this morning, then mainly cloudy with 40% chance of showers and a risk of a thunderstorm. High of 28 with the humidex will feel like 31 degrees. For the western part of the region, Kenora to Atikokan today, cloudy with 30% chance of showers early this morning, a 60% chance of showers late this afternoon, a risk of a thunderstorm with some winds gusting to 50 kilometers per hour late this morning, a high of 25 degrees with the humidex will feel like 31. For the city of Thunder Bay, mainly cloudy today with 30% chance of showers late this morning and a risk of a thunderstorm, a high of 18 degrees in the city. And to the east, down the north shore of Lake Superior to Greenstone, a mix of sun and cloud today, becoming cloudy this afternoon with 40% chance of showers and a risk of a thunderstorm in the eastern part of the region as well. Winds gusting to 40 kilometers per hour this morning, a high of 25 with the humidex will feel like 28.
0: Thanks so much, Zoe. Well, right now in Thunder Bay, as I mentioned, kind of a gray day out there. Mostly cloudy skies at this hour, 15 degrees. Atikokan, 18. Fort Francis and Kenora, the warm spots, sitting at 19 degrees. Mostly cloudy skies as well. Sulakout, cloudy and 17. Red Lake, another hot spot at 19 and mostly cloudy skies. For Pickle Lake and Kitchen-Meg-Siminonwag, 17 degrees and cloudy. Sandy Lake, mostly cloudy and 16. Fort Severn, the cool spot, 12 degrees, partly cloudy skies there. Eastward, Geraldton, seeing some sunshine, sunny and 17. Around Nipigon, 14. Marathon, 18. Armstrong, mist and 14 degrees. 14 minutes after 7 o'clock.

0: Well, it's being described as a one-stop shop to help connect families with autism resources and supports. The Thunder Bay Autism Hub is a new online resource that was launched just last week. Robin Cooper is a leading force behind the project and the president of the Kiwanis Club of West Fort, which is supporting it. She joins us now to discuss the new hub and how it will aid families in the community. Robin, good morning.
1: Good morning. Thank you for having me.
0: Thanks so much for coming in. Now, can you tell me more about this new platform and how it works?
1: Sure. So the Thunder Bay Autism Hub is a website, so families can access it online, and that

0: we felt that that was the most accessible way to make it available, because you print something on paper and then right away it's out of date and things change very quickly. So we thought this would be the most efficient way. So the way it started, I belong to a parent support group. We meet once a month at the Urban Abbey, supported by Autism Northwest. And we were talking about how could we share what we talk about in the support group with other families who for whatever reason can't make it. And so we got together as a group and we put a bunch of chart paper up on the wall and we just wrote down whatever we could think of. And so I took that as the starting point. And as you mentioned, I belong to the Kiwanis Club of Westfort, and our mission is to improve the community for children and mm-hmm. so and their families. So we thought this worked, and I was really appreciative of the membership supporting this, financially supporting this. So the club is paying for the web hosting and all of those costs that go along with it, promoting it. And I worked on it for a while, and then Kim Couch from Communities Together for Children, she's the executive director there and a member of our club, she said, okay, do it. Get it out there into the real world. Get it off paper and online. So there we are.
1: Now, I mean, that sounds like a lot of work. Why is this hub important to you?
0: Well, my son was diagnosed with autism in 2020, and we just about 4 or 5 months ago received our funding through the Ontario Autism Program. There is a lengthy wait, and families do need to know that, and it's frustrating. There are resources out there, but it's not... You have to navigate the system on your own. And I mean, there are many reasons why that is the way it is. One of which is that every autistic person is different and they have different needs, and those needs change over time. So what my son needed, you know, when he was first diagnosed to what he needs now is completely different. And so how do you find all this information? Mm-hmm. There is lots of information out there, but how do you find it without spending like hours and hours? And families are, people are busy, you know, yeah. And you may have more than one child. You may have more than one child that has, you know, special needs. So we thought this is one way where mm-hmm. we can share this information. And the great thing, I knew this would happen because Thunder Bay is a very giving, warm community, supports people. And so I've heard from many people since we launched it last week. Oh, have you heard about this? Did you know about this? What about this? So that has been really... Yeah, really heartwarming. Mm-hmm. It makes me feel like we are a community. And I know you know this is like connecting in real life is really hard mm-hmm. because things are busy and things have changed since the pandemic and people, you know, aren't maybe getting out and connecting as much, mm-hmm. but, or they have challenges, time challenges, things like that, that they can't get out and connect. So this is one way that I think that we can positively connect in, you know, online. And help and support each other. But there are in-person support groups and I have them listed on the website. So
1: yeah, well, and that's what I was thinking is cool too, because it's local. Like I'm sure a lot of autism resources online, you know, might have information, you know, provincially, nationally, whatever, but this is very much like, this is what's within your community.
0: Exactly. And the more resources that people share with me, the more I'll be able to put them on there. The only caveat is that the information that we will share online will not talk about cures and mm-hmm. will not talk about causes. It will align with our current scientific understanding of autism. That's really important to us. And we just want as much local information as possible. And we want to sort of highlight some of those things that people don't know that are part of the system. For example, I mean, I learned that there's foundational services available through the Ontario Autism Program, and you don't have to register for the services that are just in your community. You can register for services across the whole province, and lots of providers are using like virtual services now. Like you could meet with somebody, you know, for a 1 hour session, mm-hmm. or you could take a workshop. And I did not realize that I could register for ones, you know, that are offered in Southern Ontario. So there are little things that sometimes you have to read the fine print. And I've been able to pull some of those things out, and that makes me, you know, I feel really good about that, because I know that there are great resources out there while you're waiting to get your core clinical services.
1: Mm-hmm. And I know you mentioned people were already giving you suggestions. Are you getting some feedback from folks who are using the hub?
0: Yeah, I am. And really positive.

0: of feedback, and I've heard from service providers as well. So they are also another, you know, another audience that we're hoping to reach about sharing it with families. And that makes me feel like, yeah, it's there was a need there, and we're going to try to fill it.
1: So going forward, what kind of impact do you hope the hub will have for families living here in Thunder Bay?
0: Well, first and foremost, I hope they feel empowered. I hope they feel like there's somebody out there that understands, you know, what I'm going through. It can be quite challenging. You know, do you share this information with other people? You know, this is my child's personal health information. Do I share it? But, you know, I struggle with that myself personally, and my husband and I struggle with that. But then we thought, well, we need to build community for us and for our son. And then we also need to learn things. And parents are the best source of information, to be honest with you. They really are. And so I'm hopeful that people feel supported. They feel empowered to make the best, to find resources, review them, and say, yeah, this is going to help my child. Because parents know their children best. And then I hope that it brings people together. I hope that we look for ways to collaborate. Even at the launch the other day, I talked to some service providers, and we were talking about the potential of having, for lack of a better term, like a health fair, you know, like a fair where we would get providers together. So, you know, families could walk around, talk to people, and so they don't have to, you know, make a bunch of phone calls and appointments and things like that. So yeah, I think there's some energy there. The pandemic, there were some things happening in Thunder Bay pre-pandemic. A lot of things didn't sort of come back together after the pandemic. So hopefully this gets things going. And the other thing I've been asked to do, and I will do this, is to add information for adults. So right now the focus is on children under the age of 18, but I will add that information too.
1: And that's, I was about to say, and how do you hope that, you know, the resource might grow or evolve in the future? That sounds like an obvious one.
0: Yeah. And we are going to add a newsletter option so that we would send out a newsletter every couple weeks so that people can stay on top of what, you know, the news is. And I just hope, you know, people feel free, feel like they can email us and ask us questions. No, there's no wrong questions, and also share what they know.
1: Now, I mean, obviously the hub, a grassroots effort to fill a need, but what about other gaps in care services? Like, what more is needed to help families? Because I gotta say, I just keep hearing about, you know, these delays and in care, and what's needed?
0: There's a lot of red tape involved in the process for families when you're going through the Ontario Autism Program to get your core clinical funding. That's really frustrating. You're waiting a long time. So the wait needs to stop, basically, and families need to get access, because, you know, when your child goes to school and they talk about, you know, the kindergarten program, and they talk about, you know, we've got to get early intervention and we've got to get kids, you know, off on the best start possible. And then if your child, you know, is in need of some services through the Ontario Autism Program, you're waiting a long time, like 5 years. I mean, you know, Luke was six and then he was 11.
1: Yeah.
0: That's a long time. A lot of development happens over that time.
1: Yeah, indeed.
0: So, and I know I'm not alone. There's a million stories out there in Ontario, maybe not a million, but there's a lot. And so I think there is a section on the webpage about advocacy and how parents can advocate. So I'm hopeful that people will, with whatever comfort level they have, advocate for them, their family, and other families.
1: To address some of those gaps still exist. Well, sounds like there's a lot going on that hub and more to come. Thank you so much for coming in to tell us all about it.
0: I really appreciate your time. Thanks for your support.
1: I've been speaking with Robin Cooper, the Kiwanis Club of West Fort's president. She was discussing the launch of the newly developed Thunder Bay Autism Hub. It can be found at thunderbayautismhub.ca. Actually, tbayautismhub.ca. I should be clear. 24 minutes after 7 o'clock. What's in a name? Well, here are the Goo Goo Dolls to tell us.

That was the Goo Goo Dolls with Name. 29 minutes after 7 o'clock. Well, coming up in our next half hour here on the program, paramedics across the province voicing concerns over violence and abuse they say they're regularly subject to as part of the job. We'll hear from the chief of the Superior North Emergency Medical Service about efforts to help local paramedics deal with those challenges. And it's what you've all been waiting for. Show us your fish. National Fishing Week kicked off on the weekend, and to celebrate, Gord Ellis is in the house and coming into studio to officially launch our photo contest with some rods and reels up for grabs. 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It's 7:30. Jasmine Cabate is here with the CBC News.

0: Good morning. Right now in Geraldton, partly cloudy and 17 degrees. Thunder Bay, mostly cloudy and 15 degrees. And in Kenora, mostly cloudy and 19 degrees. Cassabonica Lake First Nation issued a state of emergency over the weekend due to 6 active wildfires burning near the community. Matthias Anderson is the chief of Cassabonica. Evacuation flights from the community will be flying to Thunder Bay, but will be hosted in Toronto. And he says they're worried about those most vulnerable to smoke.
1: Right now, people are concerned. Yeah. And some people are concerned about their family members who are weak to smoke due to asthma, health conditions, and the elderly, their parents, grandparents, they're really concerned about them.
0: Cassabonica issued an evacuation notice for vulnerable residents on Saturday. Anderson says they were preparing to fly out about 70 people yesterday, including elders, prenatal mothers, and those with underlying medical conditions. The province says dozens of new fires were confirmed in the northwest region over the weekend, including 5 within a 20-kilometer radius of Cassabonica. As of Sunday evening, there were 61 active wildfires in the region. And more than 1 in 5 households in the Kenora and Rainy River districts are facing food insecurity. That's according to the Northwestern Health Unit's latest report on the issue. As the CBC's Sarah Law reports, healthcare experts and community advocates say the problem is rooted in the rising cost of living.
2: When money is tight, food is often compromised to pay for other expenses.
3: Maya Nickel is a public health dietitian with the Northwestern Health Unit. She says the report doesn't capture unhoused individuals and those living in remote First Nations, which means actual food insecurity rates may be much higher.
2: Food is tied to income, and income is one of the strongest predictors we have of health in Canada.
3: Al Huckabee is manager of the Dryden Food Bank. He says the health unit's report comes as no surprise to him, as his service is seeing rising demands and declining donations. Huckabee says seniors and newcomers are especially in need.
4: It's a struggle to keep food on our shelves.
3: The food bank is raising money to relocate to a larger space. Huckabee says it's also working with the Regional Food Distribution Association to become a satellite hub for surrounding communities. That will allow it to distribute donations from Western Canada and save on transportation costs. Sarah Law, CBC News, Thunder Bay.
0: And the Northwestern Health Unit is warning people about a spike in drug overdoses in the region. An alert was issued Friday about a substance believed to be fentanyl known as Diz or Dizzy. The synthetic opioid is 100 times stronger than morphine. The health unit says the substance is linked to 6 drug poisonings or overdoses reported in a single day. Side effects include high levels of sedation and 4 or more doses of naloxone required to reverse the effects of an overdose. People are urged to carry naloxone with them and not use drugs alone. And the Thunder Bay Police Service is extending project support until September 1st. The program consists of foot patrols in the city's downtown cores. These are conducted by an officer and a social navigator with the police service. The goal is to connect people to social services as much as possible rather than lay criminal charges against them. Olivia Gator is the service's social navigation coordinator. She says it's important to build connections with community members in a more positive way.
5: Because it really addresses the root causes of the issues. So if we're able to assist with housing, with IDs, with getting people back on their feet, then that hopefully will create a safer community.
0: Project support recorded nearly 1,500 community interactions between April 20th and the end of May. About half of those who received referrals from the team ended up connecting with social services. Police also executed 25 warrants during patrols in this time. And Thunder Bay Centennial Botanical Conservatory is temporarily changing its hours for the next 2 weeks. Starting today, the conservatory will not be offering its usual extended hours Thursdays and Fridays. This will allow staff to complete parks planting operations throughout the city. The conservatory will resume its normal hours of operation July 13th. The city encourages people to visit the recently renovated space with its reopened cactus room, a new event space, and accessible pathways. And more information can be found on the city's website. And that's the news at 7:35. Time now to check in on the weather with Zoe Gordon.
6: Hey, Jasmine. For the far north today, showers ending this morning, then mainly cloudy with 40% chance.

0: chance of showers later in the day and a risk of a thunderstorm. For the western part of the region, Kenora to Atikokan, cloudy today with 30% chance of showers early this morning and 60% chance of showers late this afternoon with a risk of a thunderstorm. Winds gusting to 50 kilometers per hour late this morning and a high of 25 degrees with the humidex will feel like 31. For the city of Thunder Bay, mainly cloudy today with 30% chance of showers late this morning and a risk of a thunderstorm in the city as well. A high of 18 degrees. And to the east, down the north shore of Lake Superior to Greenstone, a mix of sun and clouds today. Becoming cloudy this afternoon with 40% chance of showers and a risk of a thunderstorm. Winds gusting to 40 kilometers per hour this morning. A high of 25 with the humidex will feel like 28.
1: Thanks so much for this, Zoe. Yes, indeed. Temperatures pretty warm today, but yeah, kind of a gray day out there. Thunder Bay right now, mostly cloudy skies and 15 degrees. Atikokan, 18. Fort Francis, Kenora, and Red Lake, all the warm spots at 19 degrees at this hour, mostly cloudy skies. Sulakout, as well as Pickle Lake and Kitchenabeg-Siboneyanoag, cloudy skies and 17 degrees. Sandy Lake, mostly cloudy and 16. Fort Severn, the cool spot at 12 degrees and partly cloudy skies. Eastward, Geraldton sunny and 17. Around Nipigon, 14. Marathon, 18 degrees. Armstrong, mist and 15 degrees.

0: 23 minutes before 8 o'clock. Well, paramedics are some of the first to respond to emergencies, but they say they're also increasingly experiencing emergencies of their own while on the job. Statistics from some other regions in Ontario show significant jumps in reported cases of violence and abuse to paramedics in recent years. Shane Muir is the chief of the Superior North Emergency Medical Service. We've reached him to talk about the situation here and what's being done to support local paramedics. Shane Muir, good morning.
1: Good morning, Mary Jane. Thanks for having me.
0: So glad you could join us. We've been hearing about increasing levels of violence in some other parts of the province. What are you seeing here in Thunder Bay?
1: Well, unfortunately, that is the truth. We have seen increased violence against paramedics. We see it in society in general, and it's not something that just affects our paramedics, but they are the first responders that go into 911 emergencies and are often the first point of contact for seeing some of these incidences and are therefore most likely to be involved. So it does kind of put them at risk, and there is an inherent risk to the job as well. But it is very real, and we do see a rise in violence against paramedics.
0: And why do you think we might be hearing about more of these incidents?
1: You know, we're really trying to do a better job of reporting it. And that's one thing I want to just kind of bring up in the past is it became somewhat acceptable, which this is not something that is acceptable. And we want our paramedics talking about it. We want them reporting it. And now we're trying to do a better job with that. We're trying to create forms, creating avenues for them to record and report it so that we're keeping a better job of tracking it, monitoring statistics, being able to compile all that data and actually have studies that we can be part of. But also it gives them the resources. It allows our superintendents to follow up with them. It allows us to give out our resources, make sure that they're looked after, and work on pieces that are important for them as well after the incidents has happened. But it's also important that we have these measures so we can be a little bit more proactive.
0: Indeed. And someone I spoke to recently from Southern Ontario who was talking about the numbers was saying, like, there's just not a clear enough picture of what's happening around the province. So in that interview, he said, I can't tell you what's happening, you know, in your area, which is, you know, one of the reasons it was good to get you on. Now, what kind of impact can these violent encounters have on paramedics?
1: Well, the violence can have tremendous strains, not only on the paramedics, but it's trauma that they bring home to their families. That can result in lasting injuries, things that build up into things like PTSD and issues like that. And therefore, we end up losing paramedics on the front lines, on the roads, and we desperately need them right now. We are in staffing shortages all the time, and this can have long-term impacts on the people, on their families, and on the people that are really out there trying

0: trying to help as well.
1: And what's being done locally to help paramedics deal with these types of challenges on the job?
0: So we have a number of things in place. And one of the things that we're introducing right now is an external violence against paramedics program. And that comes with a whole new set of reporting that we're building forms and low barrier access so that they can automatically fill that form out as they're completing their paperwork. Then that notification would go to our superintendents for more detailed follow-ups and talking with police and other partners as well. On a national level, we're working on Bill C-321, which is going to try to change legislation to add aggravating factors to violence against paramedics, which is something we've never had before. So we have the law a little bit working towards our side as well. And we also have a number of reporting mechanisms and excellent mental health programming for our paramedics here in Thunder Bay. So they have access to dedicated clinical psychologists and a number of other resources as well, employee and family assistance programs. And we have an internal peer support and wellness coordinator who will follow up with our paramedics as well and provide them with peer support services and a number of other resources that we have in our community.
1: And are the paramedics being given tools, I guess, to prevent these situations or prevent getting hurt going into a situation?
0: Well, you can't prevent every incident, but yes, they absolutely are trained in it. And we have a great working relationship with their local police force as well, where they come in and they help train us in de-escalation and situational awareness. So they actually practice scenarios that are in a confined space where you might have like patient care activities, like in the back of an ambulance, on paramedics on what to look for, behavior changes, and positioning yourself so you could get out in an emergency. And often what times with these violent actions is that it's very unpredictable. A patient may change behaviors in just like a blink of an eye, and they're just not prepared for it. So some of that is just being, again, proactive in how you're positioned in the ambulance, making sure that you have an egress to get out quickly if need be, and making sure that they are trained to recognize those behavior changes and a situation that may be volatile or turn volatile.
1: What more would help? Are there other initiatives or changes you'd like to see?
0: Really, I would like everyone to get on board with this. And this is something that I don't think is just on the paramedics or it's on everybody in society, really, is we have to try and decrease the level of violence. And that's from everybody out there right now. And I just want to recognize that our paramedic uniform, that really represents something that's people there are trying to help. And I want that to be a symbol of that. And it is a symbol of we're there to try and help, trying to de-escalate and try and make things better. And the violence in situations just seem to be exactly counter to that. And so I want, I was really hoping that society would get on board with this, recognize that there is that increased violence in paramedics and just do whatever they can to help and try and de-escalate situations so that paramedics, we can keep them on the road and keep them safe, keep them coming back to their families.
1: And at a local level, is data being collected about the number of violent incidents paramedics are encountering?
0: So yes, we do collect it right now. And like I said, we're introducing a new program. So we'll have much better data, much more detailed data, and that'll be able to allow us to track it that much further and provide that many more supports.
1: Anything else you would like the general public to know about this situation or what EMS is hoping to get the word out on?
0: Well, like I said before, it's a widespread issue, and I just want everybody to know that this has to do with everybody in society. So it's a matter of really trying to bring awareness to it, really trying to support the changes in legislation, and protecting our paramedics the best we can, also providing with all those tools and resources they need to get out in the job and be safe. And I just really want to give them a big thank you because they have a very difficult job out there. They're really trying to help the public every day of their lives, and that is why they signed up to be paramedics. And I can't thank them enough for what they do.
1: Absolutely. Indeed. Hear, hear. Thanks to all of the paramedics. And thank you to you for joining us this morning to talk about it.
0: Thanks so much, Margie. Appreciate it.
1: Shane Muir is the chief of the Superior North Emergency Medical Service. 16 minutes before 8 o'clock. Well, pop star Carly Rae Jepsen is set to release a new album this fall. Day and Night will be her first new album since her 2023 release, The Loveliest Time. And an early press release promises a mix of synth,

I think that was a pretty good hint what we're about to talk about. It is an annual tradition here at CBC Thunder Bay. Some might say rivals

0: Christmas is the year's biggest celebration. Well, maybe for my guest, but it is the time of year when we throw open our text lines and our inboxes and invite you to show us your fish. National Fishing Week kicked off this past Saturday and will run until July 5th. The CBC's Gord Ellis is a National Fishing Week ambassador, and every year he shows up here with some free fishing rods and reels to give away to people who send in the best photos. And lucky for us, he's off the water today and could join us right here in our studio to launch Show Us Your Fish. Good morning, Gord.
1: Good morning. It's great to see you.
0: It's great to have you here in the studio. Okay. Now, up until this morning, you've been out on the water in Nipigon over the last while. How's it been out there?
1: It's been great. It's actually been a month and a half already that I've been guiding. Yeah, my first day was May 16th. And Mary Jean, it was a very cold spring.
0: Yes.
1: It was a very cold spring. There was a lot of toque wearing and glove wearing, and it was, I wouldn't say unpleasant because you're outside. It's still pretty great. But just up until recently, it was cool. And,
0: yes.
1: And there's loads of water, at least in the area that I'm fishing, the Nipigon watershed. It's very high water this year. It's very interesting.
0: Okay. But people were not going to be deterred by that cold weather.
1: That
0: you just put
1: stop,
0: on another layer.
1: That doesn't stop the true believers. And the fishing's been pretty good. It's been great. Of course, now we're into bug season.
0: Mm-hmm.
1: So that adds a new wrinkle to the whole experience. Because especially at the launches, it's not so much on the water, right? When you're on the water, it's not bad. But at the launches, it can be pretty apocalyptic with, especially mosquitoes this year. It seems to be this like extra bumper crop of mosquitoes.
0: Okay.
1: Anyway, but that's part of the being in the north. That's just, it goes with the territory.
0: I suppose. Now, maybe this will help when you say being out on the water,
1: yes,
0: there's less bugs. So for folks who have never gone fishing, Gord, what would you say if they're wondering if they should give it a try?
1: Well, I'm highly biased. I spent my whole life fishing. But, what a wonderful way to get outside. It's a good excuse to get outside. It also allows you to see, especially parts of the region, like there's so many, Northwestern Ontario in particular, we're so blessed with waterways, with lakes and rivers. I mean, I think Canada has like a million lakes, rivers, streams, and of course three oceans. But Northwestern Ontario, we have tens of thousands of lakes and rivers and streams. So it's a good way to see the region, which I've been lucky to do. The other thing is you get to see the interactions of nature. Mm. You know, I mean, yes, you're fishing, but you get to see the loons and you get to see the frogs and you get to see the dragonflies and the wildflowers. You also get to, and this is an important thing, I think, you get to see the importance of clean water and a clean environment, you know. And we're lucky in Northwestern Ontario. A lot of our water is pretty pristine compared to a lot of places in the world. Not all, but I do think that makes you appreciate, as an angler over time, it makes you understand the importance of clean water and a clean environment and why you shouldn't put stuff in the water that's bad and don't litter and all those things that are, core things.
0: And like you say, around here, there's just so much water. I mean, just yesterday, I'm dropping my 13-year-old off at Fisherman's Park.
1: Yes.
0: Just to throw a line in off the dock there. And there's two pelicans.
1: Yes, exactly.
0: It's
1: amazing.
0: So cool.
1: Yeah.
0: You can do it almost anywhere, really, just because of the nature of our region. So if someone is starting out and maybe just going to one of those local docks or a spot around town, what kind of gear would you suggest a beginner start with, and where would you suggest
1: you don't need a lot. A rod and a reel. It can be, we call them spin casting, which is the little button clicker, or spinning. There's also bait caster, which is a bit more advanced, but just a rod and reel of some kind. Usually you can get them now fairly affordably. Some hooks, some sinkers, maybe some jigs. You might want to have a spinner or two, maybe old red and white spoon. It doesn't have to be complicated, right? Mm-hmm. Like, that's one of the things about fishing. I mean, as you get into it and you do more, it gets more complicated. But the basics of fishing are so incredibly simple, right? You're just delivering something that looks like something a fish will eat to trick it.
0: Mm-hmm.
1: So that can be as simple as a worm and a hook and a sinker, which is what I fished with when I was a kid. That was the basic you know, worked really well.

0: We're amazingly well. So, yeah. And segue, we will be giving this contest that we're talking about. We're going to give away at least 4 rods and reels, courtesy of the folks at Catch Fishing, which is... supported by provinces and business and everything to supply fishing gear and give it away. And in this particular instance, we're going to give it away in a contest.
1: All right. So tell us about the contest, Gord. I think many people have taken part before, but
0: pretty simple.
1: We're rolling again.
0: We want to see fishing pics. It doesn't necessarily have to be a photo of a fish. Could be somebody on the dock fishing, or it could be a camp or whatever. But we like the fishing pics, right? Mm-hmm. Please don't send 100. Especially since you
1: as a matter of fact, not only not 100.
0: More than 2, yeah.
1: Than 2.
0: Yeah, because it can get out of hand. 2. And we love the pics, but it does get out crazy. You know, like it can get a little bit much. I do want to mention, Mark Doucette mentioned to me, video is okay too if you have a little bit of video, because then he can put it together in a little compilation that we'll all be able to enjoy. So that's something, again.
1: But short, yeah.
0: So we don't want 30 minutes of... You know, like 30 seconds would be great. And then I guess what do you think? 2 weeks?
1: Yeah. So I'm thinking we would go to Friday, July 10th. So, you know, we're kicking it off today and we've got 2 weeks.
0: That seems reasonable. And then as far as sending them in, thunderbay@cbc.ca email, right? Mm-hmm. And then the text is 807-355-9681. So you can text them.
1: Yeah.
0: And Zoe or Matt will push them through. And then at the end of the contest, we will pick... probably 4 winners from the entries.
1: And of course, we do not expect you to give away where you were perhaps catching fish. But if you could tell us, you know, where you were, as in what lake.
0: And who's in the pick.
1: Or who's in the pick, when you took it. You know, sometimes there's a little story that goes with. Please feel free to share those.
0: And general regional, you know, we love to hear if you're from Red Lake or your Falls or from Marathon.
1: Yeah. Yeah, we want to hear about it. So you can send those in. We will start posting them on the CBC website. Once again, email thunderbay@cbc.ca. Text line 807-355-9681. And you have till Friday, July 10th, to show us your fish. And we really look forward to seeing your photos again. Always such a range, hey?
0: Yes. Yeah, I love seeing them.
1: Every year we get such a range, like whether it be the little guys fishing, the big guys fishing.
0: Grandpa and grandma.
1: Yeah, it's fabulous. So we're looking forward to seeing your photos this year. And thanks to you, Gord, for taking a little morning off the water that you could be here with us in the studio. Well, coming up in our next half hour, like many other organizations trying to meet the need for food, the Dryden Food Bank trying to meet rising demand in the face of a slowdown in donations. But they also have a plan they hope will better meet the food needs in their area through more efficient distribution. We're going to hear more about that as well today on Rearview Mirror, the song written in an instant that has had a lasting impact. Okay, that's a curious clue there. 20, that's going to be at 20 after 8. Stay with us. World Report is next.

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1: Tom Green has always loved talk shows, from his early days in Ottawa doing his own show to taking turns behind David Letterman's desk. But for his new interview show, he's not sitting at a fancy studio in LA. He's interviewing big-name celebrities at his farm in rural Ontario. I'll be here to tell you about it.
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0: 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And on CBC Listen or wherever you get your podcasts. The CBC News is next. Coming up in half an hour, it's The Current.
3: I'm Pia Chattopadhyay. The knockout stage is on at the FIFA World Cup, and what a ride it's already been. Simon Cooper is covering his 10th tournament, and he's here to tell us who's up, who's down, and who's set to win big. That's coming up on The Current.
4: This is World Report. Good morning.

I'm Jennifer Yoon. Hope is fading of finding many more survivors of last week's earthquakes in Venezuela. More than 1,400 are confirmed dead, but tens of thousands are still missing. People use shovels, picks, and their bare hands to dig through the rubble. Heavy equipment is not available in many of the devastated regions.

It is a Monday, June 29th, a bit of a gray day, but we did have quite a lovely weekend. Zoe, of course, will be bringing us the details on the weather shortly, but first, let me tell you what's coming up in this next half hour. Like many other organizations trying to meet the need for food, the

0: Dryden Food Bank is trying to meet rising demand in the face of a slowdown in donations. But they also have a plan they hope will better meet the food needs in their area through more efficient distribution. We'll hear more about that. And today on Rearview Mirror, the song written in an instant that has had a lasting impact. Joining me now in the studio with a look at what's happening in news is Jasmine Cabotay. Good morning, Jasmine.
1: Good morning. Well, Casabonica Lake First Nation issued a state of emergency over the weekend due to six active wildfires burning near the community, along with an evacuation notice for vulnerable residents on Saturday. Chief Matthias Anderson says they were preparing to fly out about 70 people yesterday, including elders, prenatal mothers, and those with underlying medical conditions. Evacuation flights from the community will be flying to Thunder Bay, but they will be hosted in Toronto. The province says dozens of new fires were confirmed in the Northwest region over the weekend, and as of Sunday evening, there were 61 active wildfires in the region. And six Thunder Bay Transit bus stops are temporarily out of service starting today due to the City's Pacific Avenue Bridge construction project. The long-term detour will affect Route 12, East End, and Route 16, Balmoral. There will also be some changes made along these routes. The stop at McPherson Street and Connolly Street will be temporarily relocated to Pacific Avenue, and additional temporary stops will be available along Fort William Road. And that's a quick look at what's making news this morning. Time now for the weather with Zoe Gordon.
2: Good morning. For the far north today, some showers ending this morning, then mainly cloudy with a 40% chance of showers later in the day. A risk of a thunderstorm with a high of 28 degrees with the humidex will feel like 31. For the western part of the region, Kenora to Atikokan today, cloudy with 30% chance of showers early this morning. 60% chance of showers late this afternoon with a risk of a thunderstorm there as well. Winds gusting to 50 kilometers per hour late this morning with a high of 25 degrees, with the humidex will feel like 31. For the city of Thunder Bay, mainly cloudy today with 30% chance of showers late this morning and a risk of a thunderstorm in the city as well, a high of 18 degrees. And to the east, down the north shore of Lake Superior to Greenstone today, a mix of sun and clouds, becoming cloudy this afternoon with 40% chance of showers and a risk of a thunderstorm. Winds gusting to 40 kilometers per hour this morning, a high of 25, with the humidex will feel like 28.
0: Thanks so much, Zoe. Right now in Thunder Bay, mostly cloudy skies, 16 degrees. Atikokan, 18. Fort Francis, 20. Kenora, mostly cloudy skies and 19 degrees. The same for Red Lake, mostly cloudy, 19. Sulagout and Pickle Lake, mostly cloudy and 18 degrees. Sandy Lake, cloudy and 16. Kitchener-Maguey-Sibanye, cloudy, 19 degrees. Fort Severn, the cool spot at this hour, 11 degrees, but sunny skies there. Eastward, Geraldton, sunny and 19. Around Nipigon, 16. Marathon, the warm spot at this hour, 20 degrees. Armstrong, sunny and 18. 14 minutes after 8 o'clock.

0: The Northwestern Health Unit has issued its latest report on the cost of eating in the region. The report shines a light on poverty-driven food insecurity in the Kenora and Rainy River districts. It finds that one in five families worry about affording food or struggling to put enough good food on the table, and says given some gaps in the data, actual food insecurity rates may in fact be even higher. It comes as no surprise to Al Huckabee. He's the manager of the Dryden Food Bank and joins us on the line. Good morning.
1: Good morning, Mary Jean.
0: So how would you describe demand at the Dryden Food Bank this year?
1: Well, just recently I compared our numbers for the first 5 months from 2025 into 2026. And right now we are servicing over 335 more families this year than we were last year. So the numbers are increasing, unfortunately, and growing, and demand is there.
0: Wow. Over 300 additional households using your service in a town the size of Dryden. What does that tell you?
1: Well, I really appreciated reading the Northwest Health Unit's report.

0: and it is really showing the need that is there in our region, dealing with transportation costs and fuel costs and the rising amount of cost of food. And we're just seeing more and more different demographics of people that are actually utilizing our service. And it's causing a strain on us because we just can't keep the shelves filled.
1: Tell us about those demographics. Who are you seeing use the food bank?
0: We are seeing every demographic of across the board. And I think the one that is more concerning to me is the rise of those that are seniors, which has risen by a couple of percentage points from last year. But also we are seeing more immigrants coming and utilizing our service. And that is causing concerns for us because of the fact that many of these immigrants require specific types of foods based on their culture. And trying to find and meet that need is really demanding upon us.
1: And what about donations at this time of really increased use? Are donations keeping up?
0: No, they're not. We have seen a drastic decrease in donations. In fact, in 2025, in May, we had over 18,000 pounds of food donated. And in 2026, we only had 8,000 pounds. So there's a 10,000 pound difference in donations. And a lot of that is in part to the rising cost of food. Mm-hmm. People are not able to give as much because they're finding it difficult to meet their own needs, as well as retail stores are under pressure to try to make food more affordable to people. And so they are putting on flash sales. And many times those food products that would have normally come to us are now being pushed into flash sales. And so we're seeing a reduction of food coming from retail stores.
1: So you mentioned earlier transportation. In an area like Dryden, how do things like transportation costs factor in as well?
0: Well, it is huge. When we have to order food through RFDA, for example, if we bring in food for ourselves to help distribute, we have to pay the transportation costs of food coming from RFDA. They try to make it as reasonable as possible, but it is becoming expensive. And so that's one of the reasons we've talked with RFDA, and we're now going to become a satellite hub where transports, instead of bringing food from Western Canada, having to go all the way to Thunder Bay, broken down those pallets and reship back out. Many of those trucks will be stopping in Dryden, dropping them off here, and we'll break them down and send them out to the communities and food banks around our region here.
1: And what needs to happen for you to become that satellite hub for food distribution? Like, in terms of, as an organization, do you need more space? Do you need, like, what's needed to become this?
0: Yeah, we have just started in the fall of last year. We purchased a new facility. We're doing renovations and expansion on it right now. So we are in the process of doing fundraising, and the community has been great in supporting what we're doing. We've been able to access some grants. We're still waiting on some other grants to be approved, but we are moving ahead, and we hope to be in our new facility sometime this fall to be able to start implementing this and having more room that we can safely handle

0: food that will be coming. And we're really looking forward to that, to just really be able to expand our service and strategies within this region.
1: How do you think it will help other communities in your area if you're a satellite hub?
0: Well, the biggest thing will be the reduction of costs for those facilities in the access of food for them. When we become a hub, our First Nation communities, other food services, food banks in Suluka, Red Lake, Kenora, hopefully even down to Fort Francis, will be able to access food from us, and it will allow the cost of shipping to be reduced significantly. And then we're really looking to partner with other community groups to help reduce the poverty, the homelessness, food insecurity within the region.
1: And do you have a goal for when you'll be in and distributing to others?
0: Well, as I said, we are really, really looking forward to being in the facility by late October, early November. We really want to get in before the winter season mm-hmm. really hits hard, so that we can get everything moved over from our present location, all of our infrastructure of coolers, freezers, and food that we presently have over there, and get it all set up. So there's a little bit of work in front of us yet, but we're excited. We're just really grateful to be able to partner with our FDA and the region and other community groups to address the food insecurity issue that's in this region.
1: Yeah, I was just wondering if you move in the fall, if there's a big transition to when you'll be able to be distributing for others.
0: Yeah, it is going to be a challenge, but we have a great volunteer-based group here within the city, and other community partners have expressed their desire to assist and help in any way that they can. So Dryden and the surrounding areas is just a really caring area. And it'll happen. And I know that the community supports what we do.
1: Thank you so much for joining us to talk about it with us this morning.
0: Thank you, Mary Jean, for having me on.
1: Al Huckabee is the manager of the Dryden Food Bank. 23 minutes after 8 o'clock. Well, sometimes the best things in life are unexpected, like a spontaneous visit from a long-lost friend, or an unplanned drive to a random nearby town, or in the case of American band R.E.M., an impromptu writing session about skinny dipping. The lyrics to their song Night Swimming came together fast, but they are far from shallow. Dive in and you'll find deeper meaning. Richter Fry takes you through the song's story in this edition of Rearview Mirror.
2: On the surface, the classic R.E.M. song Night Swimming appears to be about skinny dipping, but could there be something much stranger going on beneath the surface? The story goes that one night R.E.M. was in the studio and Mike Mills played something on the piano that caught singer Michael Stipe's ear. When Stipe asked Mills to play it again a minute or two later, he started singing. In an interview in 2003, guitarist Peter Buck said he was dumbfounded by what he heard. It was the now classic song, Night Swimming, fully formed. Where Stipe's spontaneous lyrics came from is up for debate, even among the members of R.E.M. themselves. Peter Buck and Mike Mills say the song is about the band's early days and their tight circle of friends, and how some nights they would go skinny dipping after a night out.

Michael Stipe himself tells a very different story. In an interview in 2001, Stipe said that he had become fascinated with night watchmen, and so he hired one to guard the REM offices in Athens, Georgia. Says he bought him a uniform and a flashlight, and that this man would regale him with, quote,

dirty stories about the Kennedys. Stipe went on to say that the song was originally called Night Watchman, inspired by his security guy, but that this fellow was a bit paranoid and threatened to sue, and so Stipe changed the lyric from Night Watchman to Night Swimming. The song wasn't a hit when it was released, but it is now regarded as a classic. Rolling Stone magazine called it REM's second best song after Losing My Religion and placed it at number 160 on their list of the 500 greatest songs of all time. This is Night Swimming by REM on Rearview Mirror.

That's a beauty. That was REM with their hit Night Swimming. Thanks to Richter Fry for that story. He's the host of Drive on CBC Music. 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
1: Good morning. Right now in Geraldton, sunny and 19 degrees. Thunder Bay, mostly cloudy and 16 degrees. And in Kenora, mostly cloudy and 19 degrees. Well, surrounding fires are causing significant concern in Casabonica Lake First Nation. The community issued a state of emergency over the weekend, and yesterday it was preparing to evacuate vulnerable residents as six active fires burned nearby. Matthias Anderson is the chief of Casabonica. He says rain over the weekend did help with one fire to the west, but new ones also started on Saturday.
2: So those two new fires are kind of affecting our community. The southeast fire has smoke coming into our community, mm-hmm. and the one towards our southwest, it will possibly affect our transmission line, our power.
1: Anderson says because of the threat to the transmission line, the community switched to backup generator power as a precaution. Evacuation flight from the community will be flying to Thunder Bay, but will be hosted in Toronto. On its Ontario Forest Fires Facebook page, the province says over 50 new wildland fires were confirmed between Friday afternoon and Sunday morning due to widespread lightning activity, and there were 61 active fires in the region as of Sunday evening. And in various regions across Ontario, statistics show significant jumps in reported cases of violence and abuse to paramedics in recent years. Some EMS departments are taking action into their own hands to address these frequent cases of violence on the job. Shane Muir is the chief of the Superior North Emergency Medical Service. He says the service is introducing measures such as an external violence against paramedics program, which has a reporting mechanism.
3: An external violence report, which is generated, and that just increases awareness to our management staff or superintendents, allows them to provide follow-up and connect them to resources that might be utilized. Like we have dedicated clinical psychologists, and we have follow-up for critical incidents checklists and things like that. And we just want to support our paramedics as best we can, make sure there's awareness, make sure that it's not normal behavior to be experiencing that.
1: Muir says they wanted to create a more accurate tracking program, ensuring nothing slips through the cracks, and that encourages more paramedics to report. He says they are also working at a national level to try to change some legislation, including Bill C-321, increasing potential penalties for those who commit violence against paramedics. And a new centralized digital platform offering autism resources, toolkits, and support networks is now available to help connect families in Thunder Bay with local service providers. The Kiwanis Club of West Fort officially launched the Thunder Bay Autism Hub last week. The platform is designed to bridge communication gaps, streamline access to services, and provide up-to-date guidance for families and the professions who will support them. Robin Cooper is the club's president. She says the hub will provide information all in one spot and then share it more effectively.
4: The system is very disjointed, if you want to call it that, because there's both private and public providers in the system. And so sometimes it's hard, you know, to know where to go to get information. And so the idea is that we make it easier for families.
1: Cooper says she's encouraging service providers who might have information to contribute to share it with her so she can add it to the website. And the Thunder Bay Police Service is extending project support until September 1st. The program consists of foot patrols in the city's downtown cores. These are conducted by an officer and a social navigator with the police service. The goal is to connect people to social services as much as possible rather than lay criminal charges against them. Olivia Gator is the service's social navigation coordinator. She says it's important to build connections with community members in a more positive way.
5: Because it really addresses the root causes of the issues. So if we're able to assist with housing, with IDs, with getting people back on their feet, then that hopefully will create a safer community.
1: Project Support recorded nearly 1,500 community interactions between April 20th and the end of May. About half of those who received referrals from the team ended up connecting with social services. Police also executed 25 warrants during patrols in this time. And that's the CBC News at 8:35. For more news anytime, you can visit our website at cbc.ca/Thunder Bay. Mary Jean.
0: Thanks so much, Jasmine. Well, coming right up after our program, The Current, going to be talking knockout stage at the World Cup as well. Today on Q, Canadian comedian Tom Green has a new series on Crave called The Tom Green Farm, where he interviews

guests on his farm in rural Ontario. And what's really cool is he's going to be talking to Tom Power about his long love of talk shows, what it's like having his celebrity guests making a trek to rural Canada. But the really cool part, one of the co-stars on that show, a locally bred mule. That's right. Fanny, one of the show's stars, was bred here in O'Connor Township. So, Tom Green, if you hear that interview on Q today, that'll be this morning at 10 o'clock. Just know, if he mentions Fanny, well, Fanny's from here. One of our local celebs. Who knew? We talked to Tom Green not that long ago, and it was a lot of fun, actually, to have a celebrity mule from your community. Indeed. Thank you so much for joining us on this Monday morning. We'll be watching and waiting for your fish pictures. Have a great day. We'll see you tomorrow. Bye-bye.

You're listening to CBC Radio 1 in Northwestern Ontario. I'm Jasmine Cabate in the Thunder Bay Newsroom. Thunder Bay's Centennial Botanical Conservatory is temporarily changing its hours for the next 2 weeks. Starting today, the conservatory will not be offering its usual extended hours Thursdays and Fridays. This will allow staff to complete parks planting and operations throughout the city. The conservatory will resume its normal hours of operation July 13th. The city encourages people to visit the recently renovated space with its reopened cactus room, a new event space, and accessible pathways. And more information can be found on the city's website. And the intersection of Victoria Avenue East and Archibald Street North in Thunder Bay will be closed to traffic starting today. It's to allow for underground infrastructure work and resurfacing. The work is tied to the reimagined Victoriaville project in the city's South Core. The city has not issued a timeline for the work, but says pedestrian access will remain available during the closure of the intersection. And more information and project updates can be found at thunderbay.ca/Victoriaville. Turning now to take a look at the weather. Today in the northwest, cloudy with a chance of showers. In Thunder Bay and the east, mainly cloudy with temperature highs between 18 and 26. That's a brief look at news and weather from CBC Thunder Bay. 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

0: different areas to support the search efforts. And so I've never seen anything like that before.
1: The emergency call came in shortly before noon Pacific time. Multiple people were spotted without life preservers in the deep waters of the Georgia Strait between Vancouver Island and the Lower Mainland. Survivors, the BCRCMP says, of a charter that started taking on water

0: you know, as much as I may have agreed with the message that Stephen Colbert had, it's sort of what's happened now with so many, you know, also because of podcasting, right? And because of so many people having voices now, it seems now the internet wants to pick a side. It's the only way to really get anybody to pay attention.
1: You will choose your podcast based on your political leanings. Yeah. So you choose the content you might view in your political
0: leanings. Become very tribal, especially with the internet, right? I think that
1: it's your fault, Tom. Is what you're saying?
0: It's probably I ruined everything. I guess. So
1: that's why I brought you here.
0: Here's the guy that ruined everything. I guess so. Yeah. I guess it is.
1: I'm only joking. Of course, it's not for the love and honor.
0: I hadn't thought about it that way before.
1: I'm only kidding. That's not what we're doing.
0: I think you're probably right, though.
1: No.
0: Yeah. Yeah. Right.
1: There's not as many places for people to kind of gather and sort of watch this. You know, I understand what you mean.
0: I love talk shows, but I did find that when I watched Colbert, that it sort of felt like it was just always negative Trump skits, right?
1: Yeah.
0: And it just, to me, it was like, I don't know. I don't feel like really watching any of this because I've been just, it's the end of the day. I've been, I wasn't mad about it because I'm like a Trump supporter or something like that.
1: Yeah,
0: he fired me on the Celebrity Apprentice, Donald Trump. Okay,
1: I forgot about that.
0: I'm not happy about that. Okay,
1: he did.
0: Donald Trump did fire you. Hey, he fired me because I went out drinking with Dennis Rodman on the night I was the project manager. So I'm not happy about that guy. But you know, it's like when you're just inundated on your phone all day with all this political, you know, screaming and yelling, and then you want to sit down and watch Johnny Carson or David Letterman and see him yell at somebody out of his throw something off the sixth floor of his building and smash some bowling balls through a television set and have a laugh at some goofy and silly stuff. And then it's just political. It sometimes sort of is just a tiresome end to a day of being inundated with the stuff on the phone.
1: It's a really interesting point Tom Green made there, one I wasn't necessarily expecting him to make, without sort of talking about which side of the political aisle you might be on, there's nothing wrong with in the evening just wanting a little bit of entertainment that is escapist and takes you out of the day. Tom's got a new talk show out called The Tom Green Farm, which you can watch now on Crave. It's also on YouTube, a bunch of interviews from it. Coming up, Tom's going to tell you exactly why he gave up on his life in Hollywood and moved back to rural Ontario. I feel like that's the cloud hanging in this conversation so far. Why did you do that? Plus, this is fun. You're going to hear another letter you sent in recommending an artist from your hometown across Canada that you want to hear on Q. You're going to hear the letter and the song. That's coming up on our new segment, Add It to the Q. After this, on Q.
2: You're listening to CBC Radio 1 in Northwestern Ontario. I'm Jasmine Cavite in the Thunder Bay Newsroom. The Northwestern Health Unit is warning people about a spike in drug overdoses in the region. An alert was issued Friday about a substance believed to be fentanyl known as Diz or Dizzy. The synthetic opioid is 100 times stronger than morphine. The health unit says the substance is linked to 6 drug poisonings or overdoses reported in a single day. Side effects include high levels of sedation and 4 or more doses of naloxone required to reverse the effects of an overdose. People are urged to carry naloxone with them and to not use drugs alone. And 6 Thunder Bay Transit bus stops are temporarily out of service starting today due to the city's Pacific Avenue Bridge construction project. The long-term detour will affect Route 12 East End and Route 16 Balmoral. There will also be some changes made along these routes. The stop in McPherson Street and Connolly Street will be temporarily relocated to Pacific Avenue. Additional temporary stops will be available along Fort William Road. The city says the detour is expected to remain in place through late fall and be reintroduced again during next year's construction season. Turning now to take a look at the weather. Today in the northwest, cloudy with a chance of showers. In Thunder Bay and the east, mainly cloudy with temperature highs between 18 and 26. That's a brief look at news and weather from CBC Thunder Bay. 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
1: I'm Tom Power. You're listening to Q. Stick around. In just a couple of minutes, you're going to hear some new songs from Canadians I bet you haven't heard before. Our Add It to the Q segment is coming up. You sent in artists from your hometown across Canada that you think deserve to be heard on the CBC. That's coming up in just a couple of minutes. But first, you're in the middle of my conversation with the comedian Tom Green. Tom is from Ottawa. If you know him, you know him from having this sort of wild,

You're listening to CBC Radio 1 in Northwestern Ontario. I'm Jasmine Cabate in the Thunder Bay Newsroom. Thunder Bay's Centennial Botanical Conservatory is temporarily changing its hours for the next 2 weeks. Starting today, the conservatory will not be offering its usual extended hours Thursdays and Fridays. This will allow staff to complete parks planting and operations throughout the city. The conservatory will resume its normal hours of operation July 13th. The city encourages people to visit the recently renovated space with its reopened cactus room, a new event space, and accessible pathways. And more information can be found on the city's website. And the intersection of Victoria Avenue East and Archibald Street North in Thunder Bay will be closed to traffic starting today. It's to allow for underground infrastructure work and resurfacing.

0: The work is tied to the reimagined Victoriaville project in the city's south core. The city has not issued a timeline for the work, but says pedestrian access will remain available during the closure of the intersection, and more information and project updates can be found at thunderbay.ca/Victoriaville. Turning now to take a look at the weather. Today in the northwest, cloudy with a chance of showers. In Thunder Bay and the east, mainly cloudy with temperature highs between 18 and 26. That's a brief look at news and weather from CBC Thunder Bay. 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
1: Feel that? 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
2: 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Next.
4: This is the CBC News from Thunder Bay. Good afternoon, I'm Jasmine Cavite. It's 12 o'clock. Right now in Geraldton, partly cloudy and 23 degrees. Here in Thunder Bay, cloudy and 17 degrees. And in Kenora, mostly cloudy and 21 degrees. Well, businesses and organized labor are watching with a mix of anxiety and hope as a key trade checkpoint arrives on Wednesday. That comes as Premier Doug Ford sets off on his third trip to talk trade with U.S. lawmakers this month. Queen's Park reporter Sean Jeffords has the story.
5: My advice has been stay calm, hold the line. Don't lose your nerve.
6: Unifor's Lana Payne on Wednesday's CUSMA deadline. The union president says she, like many Canadians, is watching the trade talks closely.

0: closely. Those talks come more than a year and a half after Trump imposed punishing tariffs on Canada. Payne says the stakes are high.
1: The auto industry cannot be surrendered in these talks.
0: The trade agreement is up for mandatory review this year, and Canadian negotiators have been clear. They don't see July 1st as a hard deadline. The text of the deal says it's the date to approve a renewal or signal intention to exit, which could take years. Ontario Chamber of Commerce CEO Daniel Tisch says getting the deal right is key.
2: There are three things that are critical. It should be stable. It should be trilateral. It should be rules-based.
0: The deadline comes as Premier Doug Ford makes his third trip to the U.S. this month to talk trade.
3: And I can tell you what people want, what businesses want. They want certainty.
0: Canada and Mexico would like to continue CUSMA for another 16 years. The U.S. position has appeared to lean towards annual review of the agreement. Sean Jeffords, CBC News, Toronto.
4: And more than one in five households in the Kenora and Rainy River districts are facing food insecurity. That's according to the Northwestern Health Unit's latest report on the issue. As the CBC's Sarah Law reports, healthcare experts and community advocates say the problem is rooted in the rising cost of living.
5: When money is tight, food is often compromised to pay for other expenses.
6: Maya Nickel is a public health dietitian with the Northwestern Health Unit. She says the report doesn't capture unhoused individuals and those living in remote First Nations, which means actual food insecurity rates may be much higher.
5: Food is tied to income, and income is one of the strongest predictors we have of health in Canada.
6: Al Huckabee is manager of the Dryden Food Bank. He says the health unit's report comes as no surprise to him, as his service is seeing rising demands and declining donations. Huckabee says seniors and newcomers are especially in need.
7: It's a struggle to keep food on our shelves.
6: The food bank is raising money to relocate to a larger space. Huckabee says it's also working with the Regional Food Distribution Association to become a satellite hub for surrounding communities. That will allow it to distribute donations from Western Canada and save on transportation costs. Sarah Law, CBC News,

0: toolkits, and support networks. The goal of the hub is to help bridge communication gaps, streamline service access, and provide up-to-date guidance for families and professionals who support them. Robin Cooper is the West Fort Kiwanis Club's president. She says while there are many services out there, more assistance would always be better, and there is a real challenge with funding.
1: When you register for the Ontario Autism Program, between when you register and when you get your core clinical funding, it's usually around 5 years. So there are lots of children that are waiting to get services. What I'm hoping is that some of these resources can help fill that gap, because you get enrolled in the program when you're six and then you don't get any like significant funding until you're 11. That's a long time.
0: Cooper says every kid is also different and has different needs, and she says she's hoping that Online Autism Hub is a place people can go to find those specialized services. And a 911 call from a concerned citizen led to an impaired driver being taken into custody in Fort Frances. The Rainy River OPP detachment received the call on June 20th about an impaired driver on Highway 1171 leaving Emo. Officers located the vehicle and conducted a traffic stop. A roadside screening test was done with the driver failing the test, and they were transported to the Fort Frances OPP detachment for additional breath testing. A 29-year-old man from Fort Frances is charged with impaired operation, driving with liquor readily available, and controlling a motor vehicle with open liquor. The driver was suspended for 90 days, with the vehicle being impounded for 7 days. He was released by police and has a court appearance in Fort Frances on July 30th. And that's the CBC News at 12:05 from the Thunder Bay Newsroom. I'm Jasmine Capite. Stay tuned for national and international news coming up at the top of the hour. 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Just search for Thunder Bay. And now your updated weather forecast for the city of Thunder Bay. Today, it'll be mainly cloudy with a 30% chance of showers late this morning and this afternoon with the risk of a thunderstorm and a high of 18. Tonight, it'll be cloudy with showers beginning late this evening and the risk of a thunderstorm late this evening and overnight with a low of 17. And on Tuesday, it'll be showers ending in the morning, then a mix of sun and cloud with the risk of a thunderstorm early in the morning with a high of 29.

0: afternoon. I'm Amanda Pfeffer. This is the province's Open Line Show, Ontario. Today, in our first half hour, Team Canada at the FIFA World Cup 2026. Why are you watching now? 1-888-817-8995.
1: I can't believe it. Honestly, it looked like we were going to lose. I thought we were going to lose. It's just everything seems so negative, and then you score, and it's like, girl, everything changes. Nothing, it doesn't matter what happened during the game because you won, you know? It's just crazy. It's crazy.
0: Canada defeated South Africa 1-0 in their World Cup knockout match on Sunday. It may have happened in Los Angeles, but in front of screens across Canada, at home, on soccer pitches, or in bars, a growing number of fans held on to each other to the bitter end.
2: Oh my God, that was so exciting. I'm not joking, that was so exciting.
0: It's not the first time Canada has made the International Soccer Showdown. 40 years ago, Canada made the tournament, but reporting at the time showed these were very humble beginnings.
3: Lack of money prompted newspaper columnist Jim Taylor to nickname these guys Team Tin Cup.
4: I have this vision of this team on the highway, sort of thumbing rides to Mexico City.
0: This time feels different. The fans are paying attention. And Sunday's big win brings with it a new excitement for the beautiful game and Canada's team. This half hour, why are you watching now? 1-888-817-8995. And again, did you catch this game? Are you starting to warm up to Team Canada or the cup excitement, the sport of soccer? Why are you watching now? Our number is 1-888-817-8995. We've got an Ottawa resident on the line, Dave, who is on the line from Los Angeles. Dave, I understand you went on a whim to go to LA to catch the Canadian men. What happened?

0: to make it.
1: I want to get a sense from you about, you know, the past Team Canada's and soccer's history here and how this might be different.
0: It's different because we're all standing together. We're all coming together. There's little children watching the games, and they seem to be enthused. It's given everybody excitement, a purpose to go on and try something new and different. Mm. And, you know, soccer hasn't really been predominant on TV as far as I'm concerned, but I think it's going to go. I think it's going to go, and there's going to be young generations coming out of this.
1: Glenda, I want to thank you so much. Nico Cardarelli, a final thought from you. We have about 30 seconds left, but go ahead. Tell us what you think.
2: Yeah, listen, I am so proud of this squad and proud of the way the country has gotten behind the Canadian men's national team at this historic World Cup. Whatever happens going down the road, you have to hold your head up high and be proud of the performance and the resolve that this group has played with. They've overcome adversity. They've been written off at times. They've battled through very serious injuries, and they've always come out stronger. So, whatever happens in that next match between Netherlands and Morocco, whichever one Canada faces off against, hold your head high, cheer loud, and be proud to be Canadian, because those guys are playing for the Maple Leafs.
1: Nico Cardarelli, sportscaster living here in the GTA. Coming up, The Gardening Show. And stand by. Paul Zammit is standing by to hear your questions. 1-888-817-8995. We'll be right back to hear your calls in 90 seconds.
3: You're listening to CBC Radio 1 in Northwestern Ontario. I'm Jasmine Cabate in the Thunder Bay Newsroom. Casabonica Lake First Nation has issued a state of emergency over the weekend due to 6 active wildfires burning near the community, along with an evacuation notice for vulnerable residents on Saturday. Chief Matthias Anderson says they were preparing to fly out about 70 people yesterday, including elders, prenatal mothers, and those with underlying medical conditions. Evacuation flights from the community will be flying to Thunder Bay, but will be hosted in Toronto. The province says dozens of new fires were confirmed in the Northwest region over the weekend, and as of Sunday evening, there were 61 active wildfires in the region. And in various regions across Ontario, statistics show significant jumps in reported cases of violence and abuse to paramedics in recent years. Some EMS departments are taking action into their own hands to address these frequent cases of violence on the job. The chief of the Superior North Emergency Medical Service says the service is introducing measures such as an external violence against paramedics program, which has a reporting mechanism. He says they wanted to create a more accurate tracking program, ensuring nothing slips through the cracks, and that encourages more paramedics to report. He says they are also working at a national level to try to change some legislation. Turning now to take a look at the weather. Today in the northwest, cloudy with a chance of showers. In Thunder Bay in the east, mainly cloudy with temperature highs between 18 and 26. That's a brief look at news and weather from CBC Thunder Bay.

0: That was Alberta's Bretton Rose with Wild West. I'm Antonio Michael Downing. You're listening to The Next Chapter. We'll be back after this break for news and for weather.
1: You're listening to CBC Radio 1 in Northwestern Ontario. I'm Jasmine Cabate in the Thunder Bay Newsroom. A new centralized digital platform offering autism resources, toolkits, and support networks is now available to help connect families in Thunder Bay with local service providers. The Kiwanis Club of Westford officially launched the Thunder Bay Autism Hub last week. The platform is designed to bridge communication gaps, streamline access to services, and provide up-to-date guidance for families and the professions who will support them. The club's president says the hub will provide information all in one spot and then share it more effectively. And she says she's encouraging service providers who might have information to contribute to share it with her so she can add it to the website. And a 911 call from a concerned citizen led to an impaired driver being taken into custody in Fort Francis. The Rainy River OPP detachment received a call on June 20th about an impaired driver on Highway 1171 leaving Emo. Officers located the vehicle and conducted a traffic stop. A roadside screening test was done with the driver failing the test. They were transported to the Fort Francis OPP detachment for additional breath testing. A 29-year-old man from Fort Francis is charged with impaired operation, driving with liquor readily available, and controlling a motor vehicle with open liquor. Turning now to take a look at the weather. Today in the northwest, cloudy with a chance of showers. In Thunder Bay in the east, mainly cloudy with temperature highs between 18 and 26. That's a brief look at news and weather from CBC Thunder Bay. 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

with a $5 million award for the writer. The court also refused to let Trump fire Federal Reserve Governor Lisa Cook. That decision preserves the independence of the U.S. Central Bank, but the court did rule the president can fire the heads of other federal agencies.

0: stop it before it gets too horrible.
1: Comedy as our Canadian shield. My onstage discussion with Stuart Reynolds, Marta Chavez, and Deb McGrath took place as part of the Provocation Ideas Festival in Stratford, Ontario, in May 2026.
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3: You're listening to CBC Radio 1 in Northwestern Ontario. I'm Jasmine Cabate in the Thunder Bay Newsroom. Casabonica Lake First Nation has issued a state of emergency over the weekend due to six active wildfires burning near the community, along with an evacuation notice for vulnerable residents on Saturday. Chief Matthias Anderson says they were preparing to fly out about 70 people yesterday, including elders, prenatal mothers, and those with underlying medical conditions. Evacuation flights from the community will be flying to Thunder Bay, but will be hosted in Toronto. The province says dozens of new fires were confirmed in the Northwest region over the weekend, and as of Sunday evening, there were 61 active wildfires in the region. And in various regions across Ontario, statistics show significant jumps in reported cases of violence and abuse to paramedics in recent years. Some EMS departments are taking action into their own hands to address these frequent cases of violence on the job. The chief of the Superior North Emergency Medical Service says the service is introducing measures such as an external violence against paramedics program, which has a reporting mechanism. He says they wanted to create a more accurate tracking program, ensuring nothing slips through the cracks, and that encourages more paramedics to report. He says they are also working at a national level to try to change some legislation. Turning now to take a look at the weather. Today in the northwest, cloudy with a chance of showers. In Thunder Bay in the east, mainly cloudy with temperature highs between 18 and 26. That's a brief look at news and weather from CBC Thunder Bay.
2: I'm Nala Ayed, and this is Ideas in the Afternoon.
1: Let's face it, nothing is more earnest than talking about Canadian identity, unless it's talking about Canadian comedy. So talking about Canadian comedy may not be the most appetizing subject on the intellectual menu, at least not at first. But as our discussion went on, patterns of comedy and identity began to emerge more fully, especially as we got into how politics and political identity have become so embedded in our everyday lives.
4: Marta, back to you for a minute, because I know you teach stand-up comedy. So I'm curious how much more politics enters into your instruction to your students now than it used to be before.
5: Well, you know, I try my best not to impose anything of me, you know, because here I show up at college, all boys. Mm-hmm. They were all boys in a course. And they grew up during the pandemic, so they were feral. They have not gone to school with other people. Like they didn't know how to relate to other people. And there comes the middle-aged Nicaraguan lesbian to teach you stand-up comedy. So you know what I mean? I didn't want them to say, oh, she's imposing right. us, like what she thinks and everything. But so whenever I have a badass in the class who wants to do what they call, edgy comedy. And they think that edgy comedy is aiming down and pointing out, you know, like at, I think that you can say anything if you aim up, if you're attacking power. But why are you going to attack a powerless community? Mm-hmm. In that instance, I put my foot down. But otherwise, you talk, if all you want to talk is sex that I know you're not having, because...
6: because I've seen you.
5: No, because I've seen you. And because I've seen you. You know that it's kind of like they learned it from... I try to influence them, but not that much. Influence them by example,
4: yeah.
5: Let's say.
4: Deb, if we're agreeing here that Canadian comedy is part of the so-called resistance to...
6: Oh, I like that.
4: Yes, to the U.S. or to the influence of the U.S., what can Canadian comedy do in shielding us that other forms of Canadian resistance can't do?
6: Right now, I'm thinking of what the resistance would wear. I've gone there. Not pillbox, not beret. Anyway, I'll think about that. What is it? Now you've got it truly.
4: I'm wondering what can you accomplish by using humor in talking about what's going on

And now your updated weather forecast for the city of Thunder Bay. Today, it'll be cloudy with a 30% chance of showers and the risk of a thunderstorm with a high of 19. Tonight, it'll be cloudy with showers beginning late this evening and the risk of a thunderstorm late this evening and overnight with a low of 17. And on Tuesday, it'll be showers ending in the morning, then a mix of sun and cloud with the risk of a thunderstorm early in the morning with a high of 29.

0: Jarrett Martineau, and you've been listening to Reclaimed. If you want to find out more about any of the music you've heard today, head to cbc.ca/listen. 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
1: 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I'm Jasmine Cavite in the Thunder Bay Newsroom. A new centralized

As digital platform offering autism resources, toolkits, and support networks is now available to help connect families in Thunder Bay with local service providers. The Kiwanis Club of Westford officially launched the Thunder Bay Autism Hub last week. The platform is designed to bridge communication gaps, streamline access to services, and provide up-to-date guidance for families and the professions who will support them. The club's president says the hub will provide information all in one spot and then share it more effectively. And she says she's encouraging service providers who might have information to contribute to share with her so she can add it to the website. And a 911 call from a concerned citizen led to an impaired driver being taken into custody in Fort Frances. The Rainy River OPP detachment received a call on June 20th about an impaired driver on Highway 1171 leaving Emo. Officers located the vehicle and conducted a traffic stop. A roadside screening test was done with the driver failing the test. They were transported to the Fort Frances OPP detachment for additional breath testing. A 29-year-old man from Fort Frances is charged with impaired operation, driving with liquor readily available, and controlling a motor vehicle with open liquor. Turning now to take a look at the weather. Today in the northwest, cloudy with a chance of showers. In Thunder Bay in the east, mainly cloudy with temperature highs between 18 and 26. That's a brief look at news and weather from CBC Thunder Bay. 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

From Nunavut, that was Inuk singer and songwriter Joey Nauyuk with Inukatigagit. And that song's actually a cover. When Joey was a teenager, he was visiting a friend's house and his friend's dad had a charge.

big welcome to our listeners in the Southwest. We're filling in for our friends at Afternoon Drive today and tomorrow. Coming up this hour, it is hot across much of our listening area. We'll get the latest from Environment Canada.

And the man behind Canada's historic FIFA knockout win has roots in Leamington. We'll hear from the area's Portuguese club, which has been keeping a close eye on Stefanos Eustáquio.

singer-songwriter William Prince with Lighthearted. And he'll play Sudbury's Grace Harpin Amphitheater on August 27th, the special guest of Blue Rodeo on their Canadian tour. I'll be speaking, by the way, with Blue Rodeo's Jim Cuddy in about an hour about a new concert documentary streaming now on CBC Gem. That'll be around 5:20, 4:20 Central. This is Up North, across Northern and today and tomorrow's

playing with Leamington Minor Soccer. It is 5 minutes to five, 5 minutes to four central. Let's end the hour with some music from Carly Rae Jepsen. Carly Rae Jepsen, that is. She's set to release a new album in September, and the first single just dropped. This is called On Wires.

Just a few minutes away from your national news. Coming up in the next hour of Up North, a remote community in the Northwest has ordered most of its vulnerable residents to leave as a circle of wildfires surrounds it. We'll hear more about the danger and the evacuation effort. And Blue Rodeo's Jim Cuddy is going to drop by for a chat. We'll talk about the band's new concert documentary streaming now on CBC Gem. And we'll also find out what an iconic Canadian does on Canada Day. We'll be back after the World This Hour.

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2: From CBC News, The World This Hour, I'm Stephanie Skanderas. Ottawa police say two children and their father are dead in what they are calling a double homicide-suicide. Officers were asked to do a wellness check at a South Ottawa home. Inside, they found the bodies of two brothers, age 7 and 12. The man's body later was found inside a burned vehicle at a carpool lot in Kemptville, about 55 kilometers south of the city. Ottawa Police Superintendent Jamie Dunlop says police are also looking at a building fire in Iroquois, Ontario,

who used a weapon to confront someone who broke a window in his place. The weapon involved was a machete. In other news, a raid by police in Sudbury and North Bay, and that's almost $200,000 worth of illegal drugs and some other goodies. The top cop at the OPP says in spite of recent events and deaths involving officers on duty, police, while shaken about it all, will not be changing their approach to the job. And soccer fans in a town outside of Windsor, Leamington, Ontario, are celebrating their

0: anything else other than having seats in Parliament. And the more you've got to show that you can win. So I think he's got time to get out and meet and rebuild. But the question comes to everyone. At what point do you step into Parliament? And I know we don't have status. I know that there's few opportunities, but people are voting for a leader in the House. So I think the leader should be in the House.
1: That was former Northern Ontario NDP MP Charlie Angus speaking to the media earlier today. Angus was a New Democratic member from Parliament for over two decades, choosing not to run for election in 2025. It's coming up to 17 minutes past 5, past 4 Central. Time for some music. Here's something from Windsor's Leighton Bain. This is called The Good Years. Chin-

0: have been damaged.
1: I mentioned in the introduction that people are getting frustrated. Tell me about what you've been hearing from people who are there.
0: Yeah, I mean, to begin with, it, you know, it was a lot of panic, like frustration. I mean, I've just seen a group of people here. I've been told that they're from this building. They're just seeing, you know, they're crying. They're huddling together and crying. I haven't gone over to them yet. I'm giving them some space because this is a horrendous moment. They're watching their lives have just been torn apart. People they know are still in that building. But from a lot of people that I've spoke to, like, sadness and panic is now turning to anger, especially in these kind of zones where they haven't seen much presence of the authorities. They haven't seen much presence. They haven't received much donations. People are getting angry. They're getting angry at the government. They're getting angry at security services, the military, because they don't feel like they're helping enough with the rescue operation. So people are getting increasingly frustrated in some parts. Yeah.
1: So what are you watching for in days to come?
0: So in days to come, we're looking at what's happening to the health service. They're already overwhelmed. You know, that's really difficult. And sanitation as well, because a lot of these bodies that are trapped beneath the rubble are now starting to decompose. And another thing that people are telling me is that they're running out of water. Even in Caracas, the aid points are running out of water, drinkable water. So that's quite concerning too. And of course, like in these areas where aid hasn't been arriving, that's an even bigger concern. So we're looking out for that and how people's frustrations, how they're channeling that and how they're dealing with that and what we're going to see next.
1: Catherine, I really appreciate your time. Stay safe. Yeah. Thanks for joining us today on the program.
0: Thank you very much. Bye.
1: Catherine Ellis is a freelance journalist covering Venezuela. We reached her today in Caracas. Mm-hmm.

0: out there about the really fascinating research that we're doing at Snow Lab and just how special it is to have that world-class laboratory, you know, in Sudbury or just in the outskirts of Sudbury and Lively. And so it's mainly just to be in a place that we can really nicely connect with the public and talk about the really fascinating research that we're doing.
1: You know, what do you hope people tonight get out of your talk?
0: Well, a few things. Mainly, I want to make sure that people understand that it's not just dark matter and neutrino experiments taking place at Snow Lab. We're doing, you know, we're branching out. We're looking at more also fascinating research questions. And I'm really hoping that they can just have a great time and come out to learn and kind of mix with the scientists and the staff at Snow Lab that are doing this great work.
1: Yeah, it's a remarkable place. And there's people from all over the world working at Snow Lab doing things that I have, you know, a hard time comprehending. What's next for your research?
0: Oh, great question. So we're looking to expand some of the projects. The repair project, we're looking at trying different model organisms, so different cell lines or maybe even organoids, so doing 3D cell culture, essentially growing an organ in a dish and seeing if that development changes when we're in the absence of ionizing radiation, or if just kind of the functionality of that organ in a dish is going to change at all. For polar, we're really just kind of getting that one started. And so the idea is to get some actual human data in the coming months, ideally. That's kind of where we're at in the planning stages. And eventually maybe branching out to do more physiological research if that works out.
1: Fascinating. Well, I can't wait to hear more about how your research goes. Michelle, thank you so much for joining us today.
0: No, thanks for having me.
1: Michelle Lapointe is a biologist who works as a research scientist at Sudbury's deep underground lab known as Snow Lab. He'll be giving a free talk about his research tonight at 7 p.m. at the Refettorio on Durham Street here in downtown Sudbury. Registration is not required. You can just drop by. It's part of a summer series of Snow Lab lectures at the Ref. You can find more information at snowlab.ca. Well, that's it for the Monday, June 29th edition of Up North. I'm Jonathan Pinto. Thanks for joining us today. For listeners in the Eastern time zone, your world tonight is next. While in Central, it's the world this hour. Have a great evening, and we'll be back tomorrow.

0: her family, or on one of them.
1: It seemed like everyone was doing their best, both on our ferry as well as, you know, the other ships to, you know, try to spot people in the water. The captain, you know, gave us pretty frequent updates and would also tell us, you know, when we would expect the next update as well. And I think that really helped put

Good evening. I'm Chris Kettinen in the Thunder Bay newsroom. A number of severe weather alerts are in effect for parts of northwestern Ontario. Environment Canada has issued orange tornado watches for the Fort Francis, Etobicoke, Ignace, and Kenora areas, which are expected to remain in place into this evening. Yellow severe thunderstorm watches have also been issued for the Thunder Bay, Ear Falls, Red Lake, and Sioux Lookout areas, with storms expected this evening and overnight. And yellow heat warnings are in effect for the Thunder Bay, Pico Lake, Geraldton, Long Lac, and Etobicoke areas, with temperatures expected to reach around 30 degrees Celsius tomorrow. And a 22-year-old man from Richmond Hill is facing charges following a weapons call in Thunder Bay.

0: Police were dispatched to a Memorial Avenue business last Tuesday with reports of a person possibly in possession of a firearm. A search of the individual turned up a revolver, 1.5 kilograms of suspected fentanyl, and more than $5,000 in cash. For more news, visit our website at cbc.ca/Thunder Bay. And now the weather for the city of Thunder Bay and Superior West. Tonight, cloudy with showers and thunderstorms and lows of 14 degrees. Tuesday, cloudy with a chance of showers and risk of thunderstorms early in the morning and highs of 29. And Tuesday night, clear skies with lows of 18. And that's your weather report from Environment Canada.
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5: Hello, I'm Neil Kirksall.
6: Good evening, I'm Chris Howden. This is As It Happens. Tonight,
5: life preservers, six people are presumed dead after a charter boat sank in British Columbia, but things would have been even worse if a couple sailing by hadn't done what they could to save everyone they could.
6: Points of departure. A resident of Fort Simpson in the Northwest Territories tells us evacuating due to wildfire is never easy, but her community is one of many that's getting a lot of practice.
5: A seismic shock. Just hours before two earthquakes hit Venezuela, Beatriz Ochoa arrived in Caracas for a vacation. Now the aid worker is trying to help in any way she can.
6: Unbelievable. Mauro Eustachio tells us what it was like to watch his little brother Stefan make Canadian soccer history with a jaw-dropping stoppage time goal against South Africa.
5: A bit of a dinosaur spot. The first dinosaur bone ever found in Antarctica is unearthed not from the ground, but from a drawer in a British museum.
6: And name undropping. The latest on an Alaskan man named Dan Sullivan who's trying to run against Senator Dan Sullivan and whose name was on the ballot, then off the ballot, and is now back on the ballot. As it happens, the Monday edition, radio that thinks having two Dan Sullivans is kind of redundant.

0: It's got to be the biggest goal Stefan Eustachio has scored in his life, certainly as far as millions of Canadians are concerned. In case you missed it somehow, yesterday the midfielder scored against South Africa in the second minute of stoppage time to send Canada to the round of 16 for the first time in FIFA Men's World Cup history. Here's how most of Canada reacted to that. Mauro Eustachio is a former professional soccer player, the head coach of Inter Toronto FC, and Stefan Eustachio's older brother. We reached him in Toronto.
1: Mauro, at this point, how many times do you think you've watched your brother's goal back?
2: I've watched it a couple times, to be honest. yesterday was a handful. Today it's been a handful. So.
1: And does it get old at all?
2: It doesn't. You know, it's funny enough, every time I watch it or someone sends it to me, there's always something new that I find on the goal. I look at someone else enjoying it. I mean, it's a moment that brought so much joy to so many people that it's you won't get tired of it anytime soon.
1: Yeah, the people...

0: Elton John with Daniel.
1: We're going to take a short break now. When we return, Jurassic Parked, I'll speak with a British paleontologist who was digging through a museum drawer when he discovered a mislabeled bone, which turned out to be the first dinosaur fossil ever discovered in Antarctica.
0: And if you find anything interesting in a drawer, like the second dinosaur fossil ever discovered in Antarctica, you can contact us by calling Talk.